0: inning. Vlad Guerrero Jr. taking low from Bassett, 1-0. Sixth inning brought to you by PNC. Patience is a winning strategy in baseball and banking. PNC Bank, brilliantly boring since 1865. The kick, the 1-0 pitch. Guerrero looks at a frisbee that goes outside, a big sweeper. It's 2-0 to an always dangerous hitter. The guy that signed a franchise record 14-year contract extension last April. We'll keep him around Toronto through 2039. 2-0 pitch outside. You know, as of now, no Blue Jays position player has ever made it past 12 years in a Toronto uniform. Tony Fernandez, Ernie Witt, Carlos Delgado, Vernon Wells are all in that 12 club. Guerrero is signed now to possibly be a 20-year Toronto Blue Jay. Will he swing 3-0? He does, and he laces it on the ground to short. Gunnar Henderson whirls and fires and gets his man. Well, Vlad Guerrero took a vicious cut, but he hit it on the ground on 3-0. Remember Samuel Basayo just the other day took a cut on 3-0, hit a three-run home run. So one down, Dalton Varsho comes to the plate. He did not sign a 14-year contract extension, but he's still a pretty good player. Wisconsin native. Pitch to him, floats outside. It's 1-0. Varsho last year returned from right shoulder surgery to hit 20 home runs in only 70 games. This year, 5 home runs so far. 1-0 pitch, dipping in for a strike, shin high, 1-1. Grant Wolfram gets up in the bullpen for Baltimore now. Pitch count is starting to nudge up there a little bit for Bassett. It's at 77. Only once this year has he made it through 6 innings. Right now he's at 5 1/3. Game tied 1-1. The pitch hit high in the air. It's shallow. Left center field it travels. Gunnar Henderson going back. Camps and makes the catch over his left shoulder. Kazuma Okamoto comes up next. He was a slugger that they brought in from Japan. Of course, the one the White Sox brought in is having a great year, too. Okamoto opened May by launching 5 home runs in a 5-game stretch. Then he'd been quiet for a few weeks. And then just yesterday broke out of a bit of a power slump with an opposite field home run. Takes a slider down and outside here. It's 1-0. 6-time Japanese League All-Star, power and contact skills. He signed a 4-year deal for $60 million. Wearing number 7 on his back, swings and chops it to short. Gunnar Henderson plays his second hop, a shuffle step and a throw. Belt high to Pete Alonso. And it's a nice, quick, easy inning. 3 up, 3 down. Bassett is through 6. This game tied 1-1 on the Orioles Radio Network.
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1: Orioles have a home run tonight from Kobe Mayo. Blue Jays have a home run tonight from Andrés Giménez. His game is tied 1-1, bottom six. And Adley Rutschman leads off by taking a slider that misses up high, 1-0. Patrick Corbin has acquitted himself quite nicely here tonight, a guy that has never done anything of note in this ballpark, has never won here before. Here's a swing and a high pop-up foul down the first baseline. Guerrero gives it a look, but it'll dunk into the crowd about 10 rows. Got the sun setting and reflecting off the windows on the fourth and fifth floors of the warehouse out there in Wright. That's always a great look, kind of casting all of Wright Field in a golden hue this time of night. Winding the 1-1 pitch from Corbin is up and outside, 2-1. Next delivery comes, swing, hot shot, up the middle, base hit for Adley Rutschman. He had come in having walked in four straight games. He's been much more patient at the plate of late. No walks tonight, but there is a base hit to set up the polar bear. 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And is this the end of the line for Corbin? You got a right-hander ready in the bullpen and two righties set to come up and then a switch hitter. John Schneider's on his way out there. Claps his hands once, pats the back of Corbin, and we have ourselves a pitching change in a 1-1 tie. This call to the bullpen brought to you by the auto loan experts at Point Breeze Credit Union, celebrating 90 years in your neighborhood. 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
1: Braden Fisher is on the mound now for Toronto. The O's trying to unlock a 1-1 tie in the bottom of the sixth. Pete Alonso, the batter, 0-2 so far. Braden Fisher, a 25-year-old from the Houston area. He's a breaking ball guy of the highest order. First one on the way, and sure enough, a breaking ball strike at the knees, nothing in one. Last year, this dude threw breaking pitches 75% of the time. It's the highest mark in the majors. He's at it again this year in that regard, too, about 70% of the time. 0-1 to Alonso, breaking ball, squirts inside. I mean, a 20 or 25% fastball rate is pretty unheard of, but that's what he does. Decent enough numbers this year, great numbers a year ago. 1-1 pitch, Alonso out in front of it. It's 1-2 swinging through it. This year, Fisher, a 2.64 ERA, 12 walks in 31 innings is not a lot, 32 strikeouts in those 30 or so innings. Safe lead at first, hands together, now the pitch, swing and a miss, he got him with a slider. Boy, just a zigzag of a slider there, Pete Alonso wasn't close. See if Kobe Mayo can square one up. He certainly did that in the fourth inning, your sixth home run of the year.
0: It's going to be Samuel Basayo pinch hitting for Mayo.
1: Yep, laid out of the dugout, now into the on-deck circle and right from there to the plate. So the home run doesn't buy him quite the currency he had hoped, I guess. You go with the lefty masher off the bench. Though last year the numbers against lefties were really good for Fisher. And there'll be a quick conversation on the mound now. Pete Walker, the longtime pitching coach, goes out there. What do you say about Basayo? I mean, the guy's huge. The guy takes big swings. He's hit a lot of home runs lately.
0: It's a risky move if this is a one-and-done situation for Basayo. He's obviously your best weapon off the bench, and it's only the bottom of the sixth. But you're taking your shot right now if you're Craig Albernez. Also, you have Leody Taveras on deck, who has just crushed left-handed pitching all year. Or right-handed pitching, I should say, from the left side.
1: Now, Basayo's been on a tear this entire month of May. Room in right center for him here. A little surprised to see that. One on, one out. We're tied at one. Here's the pitch. Bouncing up there. Nice stop by Valenzuela to keep it in front of him. Basayo heading to home plate here with suddenly sparkling numbers. A .267 batting average up from what was .140 about 5 weeks ago. It's up to 8 home runs. The kick and the pitch. Breaking ball hit on the ground sharply to second. Clement has it. Whips it to second for one. On to first. A double play and a move that backfires on the skipper. 4-6-3 DP. And that will close the show in the sixth inning. We're tied at one as we hit the seventh on the Orioles Radio Network.
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1: 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As surprising as it was to some, I'm sure, to see Basayo pinch hitting for Mayo after the Mayo home run in the bottom of the sixth, maybe it's just as surprising now in the top of the seventh that Chris Bassitt has done after 80 pitches. 6 really strong innings tonight for the veteran right-hander. 4 hits allowed, just the 1 home run by Jimenez. Only 2 strikeouts, but only 1 walk. Pretty much right to the scouting report. Weston Wilson comes in to play third base now, because remember, Mayo was pinch hit for it. The new pitcher is the lefty Grant Wolfram, and Miles Straw will pinch hit. The right-hander up there against a towering lefty. Wolfram delivers and misses the outside with a fastball 1-0. Couple ways to look at Wolfram in his season. If you want to go negative off the start, I don't love that, but okay. Opponent's batting average of .341. That's obviously way too high. But wait, there's more. 1-0 pitch cracked away foul to the right. And the count 1-1. The good news, if not the great news, with Wolfram. How about a strikeout to walks ratio of 21-1? That'll play. you can give up some hits if you never walk anybody. We talked about that with Bassett. 1-1 to Straw. On the outside corner, it's 1-2. Will there be a straw poll to determine? No challenge. I thought he was going to challenge there. It's like he raised his hand and then decided not to tap his helmet. Tie game, 1-1 in the seventh. Here's the pitch. Line shot, left field, base hit. There's another one of those hits and a speedy man. Straw cuts it hard around first, slams on the brakes. And now that he is on first, he might have eyes for second. Straw pinch hitting for Sanchez is on. And a great contact man coming up in Ernie Clement. And don't go to sleep on his power either. Guy's got 17 doubles, which is tied for the top spot in the majors in that department. He's also hit 5 home runs, a couple of them in the last 10 days. Here's the pitch on the way. It's slapped away down the right field line, foul into the crowd. So just to close it on Bassett, it was 6 innings of 4-hit, 1-run baseball. Gets that ERA for the year down closer to 5. 3 of the last 4 have been very good for Bassett. Tossed it first and Straw is back. Ernie Clement, the absolute ultimate C-ball, hit-ball guy. 3 pitches per plate appearance on average. If it's close, he's hacking. 0-1. This one's not close. It's way inside, gets away, but quickly recovered by Rutschman. 1-1 to Clement. Played his college ball at the University of Virginia. Part of the Cavaliers' run to the 2015 College World Series title. This is a guy that hardly ever struck out, even in college. Wolfram with the hands together brings the 1-1 breaking ball high, 2-1. You go to his time in college, 745 at-bats, 31 strikeouts. Nunez up in the bullpen behind Wolfram now for the Birds. 2-1 pitch hit high in the air towards center field, fairly well struck. Tavares has a beat on it, though. He's shy of the warning track. Makes the catch, and Straw tags but does not advance to second base. Thinks better of it. Needed that first out here in the seventh inning, but now the batter Andres Jimenez, the home run hitter tonight for Toronto.
0: So Anthony Nunez is warming up. One would surmise he's getting ready for George Springer and eventually Vlad Guerrero. It's not a rested bullpen for the Orioles, to say the least.
1: Jimenez, though he has good speed, is hit into 5 double plays already this year. Pitch to him. A wander outside. It's 1-0, the slider. Yeah, the O's cycled through quite a few arms in that Tampa Bay series, and before that, the doubleheader with Detroit. The Rays bullpen, by the way, really got a workout. Kicking the 1-0 pitch. Low, smothered by Rutschman. It's 2 balls, no strikes, and a 1-1 tie in the 7th.
0: Yeah, the fact you had to use Yennier Cano, who was not placed on the IL today, although he left yesterday's game with a hamstring issue. The fact he was pitching at all in a 10-run game is crazy, but there was nowhere else to go. And then Andrew Kittredge and Anthony Nunez had to clean up the mess.
1: In what had been an 11-1 game. Here's a 2-0 pitch. Outside, 3-0. Remember, Wolfram's walked only one batter all year. One of the fastest men in baseball is at first base, and Miles Straw. See, if Jimenez takes all the way on 3-0, he's showing bunt just to kind of mess with Wolfram here, and he takes the strike at the knees. We saw Vlad Guerrero swing 3-0 earlier tonight. It did not end well as he grounded out. Maybe Straw might be on the move here. Guy with 103 career steals in the big leagues. Another throw over to first. First time in this at-bat. So now 3-1. Room in right center for Jimenez. That's pretty much where he homered. Back in the top of the third. Runner goes. The pitch hit sharply on the ground to second base. Only chances to go to first with it. Holiday does just that. Out number 2 in the inning, but now that go-ahead man at second base. And Brandon Valenzuela comes up.
0: And that's one of those that would have been a double play ball because it was hit so sharply to second base. If the runner's not going there, even with the speed at first and the batter, that's a 4-6-3 double play.
1: Drew French, the pitching coach, on the way out to talk to Wolfram right now. Rutschman will join the conversation, the corner man as well, Alonzo and Weston Wilson. Reminder that the game tomorrow night is a 7:05 start. Trevor Rogers on the hill, and then Saturday is a 4:05 game. Brandon Young, who's emerged as the very quiet ace of the staff with an ERA of 3.4. And Sunday got the earliest start time that we've seen this year, 12:15, with Kyle Bradish on the mound. And the O's are heading out. They'll take on the struggling Boston Red Sox. And then, once again, these Toronto Blue Jays on the docket. Opener of a four-game series here tonight. It's been a trading of solo home runs. Mayo for Baltimore. Jimenez for Toronto. And now here is Valenzuela, known more for his defense than his offense. Pitch on the way, missing barely inside 1-0. Even though the resume point is usually the defense for Valenzuela, you look at this lineup tonight, he's actually got the second-best OPS in their lineup. Big year from the bottom of the order. 1-0 is hit foul back to the net, 1-1. And as you mentioned, Brett, when Kirk is ready to come off the IL, Valenzuela moves down a notch. He will not be a five-games-a-week player. He'll be a one or a two. Chance to do some damage here. Runner at second, two out. We're in the top of the seventh. Windup and the pitch. Low getting away from Rutschman, who goes right behind him. Straw dashing at third, coming hot around the bag. But now he will stop. Carlos Fables, the third base coach, all but put a lasso around him. Not sure if that'll be a pass ball or a wild pitch. Probably a wild pitch, but a blockable ball, you figure, from Rutschman. Well, they are going to score the pass ball. Off and on, that's been a bit of an issue for both the catchers this year. So now you've got a runner at third. Pressure shifts. Rutschman's got to make sure that he keeps it in front of him now. On 2-1 with two out. The kick, the pitch. Swinging a high chopper to short. In comes Gunnar Henderson to the grass. He fires. Got his man. And the inning is over. So the passed ball does not figure in. One man left for Toronto. We're at the seventh inning stretch, and it's brought to you by MedStar Health. 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Bottom of the seventh coming up. We're tied at one on the Orioles Radio Network.
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0: Well, the Orioles now coming up in the bottom of the seventh inning. And a pitching change for Toronto. After we saw Patrick Corbin go 5-plus and then Brandon Fisher came on, they will continue to cycle through here in this 1-1 game. And we'll get a look at a guy who was an outstanding closer last year, Jeff Hoffman, but he's only 5 out of 8 in his save opportunities this year, so he is not always closing anymore. He's been a well-balanced 3-pitch pitcher most of his time in Toronto, fastball, slider, split. Last few outings, though, the slider has kind of risen to the top of the table. Facing off against Tavares, who will take outside 1-0. That was the slider to start him up. It's a lot closer to the usage that he was deploying with the Phillies in 23 and 24 when he became a tremendous high-leverage back-end reliever. Pitch on the way to Tavares. He swings and he misses. It's 1-1. Two straight sliders to open up. Tavares 0 for 2 in this one. He's hitting 274 for the year. Rock on the rubber, the pitch, down and in. Right near the back foot. Colton Kowser has come out on deck. And then Jackson Holliday does. So three lefties could be hitting here against the righty. Upstate New York native. The kick and the pitch floats outside 3-1. So we've seen a couple of upstate New Yorkers here, one from the Albany area, that's Hoffman. Corbin, the starter from Syracuse. Corbin out after 80 pitches tonight, same as Chris Bassett. Nice tasty count for Tavares here, 3-1. He'll take breaking ball strike on the outside edge, 3-2. Slider, slider, slider, slider. Often with Colorado, Cincinnati, and the Phillies before finding this home in Toronto. Actually was originally drafted by the Blue Jays. They traded him to Colorado for Troy Tulowitzki. 3-2 the count, room in right center field. The pitch, wave and a miss, down he goes. Another slider, this one down to the back foot. So an 0-for-3 game for Tavares, and up comes Colton Kowser.
1: 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And the Norfolk Tides won today. They won 3-0 over the Durham Bulls, and they did it behind Nestor Hermann, who pitched in relief but went 6 innings, just one hit. 2 walks, 5 strikeouts. Also in that game, Heston Kerstad had a couple of base hits, and Creed Williams hit number 10.
0: That one hit, by the way, was with one out in the ninth inning. It was that close to a combined no-hitter for Norfolk today. Afternoon game down there at Harbor Park. Well, here's Kowser, and it's too early for a walk-off, but it's not too early for some drama. He is pinch-hitting right now. Of course, he was all about the drama this Memorial Day weekend. Looking at one that's glancing off the glove of the catcher, Valenzuela, outside, 1-0. Again, nothing but sliders so far, and that's not great news for Colton Kowser. We've told this story over and over this year, that when he gets a fastball, it's bravo. Other than that, sometimes it is a big issue. The wind in the 1-0 pitch, another slider, a strike at the knees, 1-1. Only two Orioles have ever had back-to-back days with walk-off homers. Fred Lynn did it in 1985. Colton Kowser did it this past weekend. 1-1 is hammered on the ground near first. Big hop right at the chalk line. Grabbed by Guerrero, and he'll beat Kowser in that foot race to the bag. 2 out. And we'll see what Jackson Holliday can do. He's in the eighth spot in the order, and that, believe it or not, has been the primo real estate for the Orioles this year. Their number 8 hitters have the most runs batted in of any spot in the batting order. They're the only team in the majors who can say that. 36 runs batted in from the 8th spot this year. Holliday swings and misses at the slider, nothing in one. The team record out of this very low spot in the order, got to go back to the... 19. 19-

0: guys this year for the Orioles have been mostly guys like Jeremiah Jackson and Blaze Alexander. 1-1 is down and in, 2-1. The best OPS by far, 1-9 in the batting order for the Orioles this year, is 8th in the batting order. It's not supposed to be that way. Here's 2-1. Swinging a high fly foul, curling out of play to the left field seats. Doing the deep dive research on this today. The number 7 spot in the order has been the worst. And then next, number 8 has been the best. The kick, the 2-2 pitch. Swinging a hot shot into right base hit, Jackson Holliday. 8 is great again. And maybe the hottest Oriole of them all comes up now. Jackson Holliday, the base runner. Here's Blaze Alexander.
1: And I think this is a running situation. Worst case, Blaze leads off in the 8th. But Jackson, they really want to develop base stealing as a big part of his game. And this is a time to go.
0: Yeah, double to the alley would score Jackson Holliday. Maybe even if he's not going, but certainly if he is. 2 out. 1-1 tie in the 7th. Alexander, the right-handed hitter, first has to watch as the throw goes to first to chase Holliday back. They're thinking along with you.
1: Well, getting to scoring position for a really hot hitter where a base hit can give the Orioles the lead in the 7th.
0: We got to figure more sliders are coming out of the Pez dispenser here from Hoffman. The pitch is high. That was a four-seamer, actually, that stayed way up past the shoulder blades of the hitter. It's 1-0. All the extra base hits that Blaze has this year, and it's not a ton of them, it's only 7 of them, but every single one have been on a fastball. At some point, he will see a slider in this AB. There goes the runner. 1-0 is the slider. A swing and a miss. The throw down is not going to be in time. Head first slide to get in there. Jackson Holliday, his third steal of the year. Actually had a 2 stolen base inning not too long ago. Stole second and third. Came up with a mouthful of dirt, it looked like, right there on that belly first slide. But now he's in scoring position for Alexander. A 1-1 count with 2 out. They give Blaze room in left center now. The center fielder, Varsho, tilted towards right. Hoffman, the hands together. Rocks and looks back at second base, does not throw.
1: I'm glad I'm one, Josh, with the Orioles dugout right now.
0: It seemed like a cagey move. Let's see if it actually pays off here. Hottest Orioles hitter, Blaze Alexander, swinging, pegs it foul, out of play to the right side. It's 1-2. Eighteen pitches so far, and 15 of them have been sliders from Hoffman.
1: Only 9 combined runners have been left on base in this game so far.
0: Yeah, the only scoring on solo home runs. Here's the set, here's the kick, here's the pitch. Bounced it up there on, guess what, a slider. 2-2 to Blaze Alexander. It was in the 7th inning yesterday that he put the game out of reach with a 2-run home run. That is some hopeful foreshadowing here. So we get a little past dusk, the lights have taken full effect. Tied at 1, last of the 7th. Hoffman ready. Checks, now fires. Swinging a line shot, foul out of play. That goes down the first baseline. Alexander steps out, just chewing on his gum. Fiddles with that bat a little bit. Takes a kind of a half a swing practice cut right now. Digs back in with the back foot on the restraining line. Holliday pacing the lead off second. Hoffman, the hands together. The kick, the pitch. Bounced it up there, smothered by Valenzuela's. Had to do that a lot. 3-2. Top of the order, Taylor Ward on deck. It's not a big crowd here tonight, but it's been a lively crowd waiting for something to bust out with and just get excited about. Action begins again in the bullpen for Toronto. We'll get the lefty Adam Mako up. John Schneider comes out now because there's a little bit of an issue, it appears, with the with is it a glove?
1: It looks like a glove for Vlad Guerrero.
0: Vlad Guerrero has decided that right now it's time to change gloves with a 3-2 count, two out on Blaze Alexander.
1: Have you ever seen a manager come out for that?
0: You know what? Off the top of my head, no. I don't know why the manager would have to run a glove out there to Vlad Guerrero, and I'm not sure why he decided right now, 20-odd pitches into the inning, it's time to get a new glove.
1: And now a bat boy for the night for the Blue Jays comes out and heaves this gigantic first baseman's mitt towards Vlad. It didn't make it there, but Vlad has a new mitt.
0: Bright red mitt that'll put on his left hand. Well, Blaze Alexander had some extra time to go back to the on-deck circle, where it always looks like a sporting goods store exploded over there. I mean, they've got all kinds of accoutrements. And he went and got a little bit of rosin for his hands is what he got right there. 3-2. With a runner at second. Two out. Tied at one for now. Here's the pitch. Swing and a miss. He got him with a high slider. The inning is over. The Ostrander man at second. On to the eighth. We're tied at one on the Orioles Radio Network.
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0: This weekend, Star Wars weekend at Camden Yards. 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And by the way, this copyrighted broadcast presented by the authority of the Orioles may not be reproduced or retransmitted in any form. The accounts and descriptions of the game may not be disseminated without the express written consent of the Baltimore Orioles. We're tied at one. We're in the eighth, and here is Brett.
1: Thank you, Mr. Lewin. Anthony Nunez into the game. First pitch almost hit George Springer. He had a bail out of the way, and it's 1-0 to Springer. Good ball game to begin this big series to end the month of May. 1-1 our score, top of the eighth. Both teams will have their respective tops of the order up in this eighth. A strike there, a sweeper in there for a strike. 1-1 to Springer. So it's Springer, Lucas, and Guerrero due up for Toronto. Couser remains in the game. He's in right field. O'Neill was in right until now. This is down and away for a ball. 2-1. Nunez, in that blowout last night, he pitched and had a 1-2-3 ninth to seal the 11-2 win. He threw 10 pitches. Had to pitch a lot in that 13-inning marathon on Memorial Day. The 2-1, swing and a foul ball. I believe off of Rutschman or the home plate umpire, Tyler Jones. I think it was Jones. Says he's okay. 2-2. That came right back to the face mask of the home plate umpire. 2 balls and 2 strikes to George Springer. 1-1 game. A pitcher's duel here at Camden Yards. The pitch by Nunez. In the air, left center field and deep. Blaze Alexander on the run, at the wall, bangs off the wall. Springer hobbles around first base. He'll make it to second standing as Tavares heaves it towards shortstop and Gunnar Henderson. And it's a leadoff ringing double off the bat of George Springer. And the go-ahead runs at second base. It was smoked to the gap in left center field. Alexander was out there, but he couldn't make a play on it. And that one got way too much of the plate. A leadoff double for Toronto. And now the left-handed hitting Nathan Lucas will bat. The Orioles come in on the corners, expecting a bunt. Lucas squares around. He bunts it right in front of home plate. Rutschman has it. He barehands it. Fires to first in time. But the sacrifice is done and successful by Lucas. And now Springer's at third. That was a really good play by Rutschman. He had a long way to go to get to that. It kept trickling further away from home plate. Nunez was charging towards him. Rutschman called him off and then was able to barehand it and fire accurately to first. And the Orioles will elect to walk Vladimir Guerrero Jr. intentionally. First and third, one out, but the double play is set up. And another left-handed batter in Dalton Varsho has power. He will back. A sacrifice fly here would give Toronto the lead. Springer used to be really fast. He does not run quite that well anymore. He is at third base. And Guerrero is at first being held by Alonso. Dalton Varsho is batting. Nunez in a jam. Here's the pitch. Breaking ball away, a sweeper that missed 1-0. The Orioles have Cameron Weston, who was just called up today, warming in their bullpen. He's a right-handed pitcher, and if he gets in, it will be his major league debut. The pitch, Varsho, a slow roller towards first base. It's scooped up by Alonso in foul territory, 1-1. Cameron Weston warming up. The Orioles just desperate for a fresh arm. He's a starter, really, in the minor leagues. He's been both a reliever and a starter. 7 games as a starter this year, 11 overall. So 4 as a reliever. 1-1 to Varsho. The pitch. Outside for a ball. A change that missed. 2-1. So a fascinating situation having Cameron Weston warming up in what is theoretically going to be a big spot. Perhaps it's a matter of what happens right now. The 2-1 pitch from Nunez. Varsho takes a pitch outside. Another changeup, and that missed wide of the plate. 3-1. This Orioles bullpen right now, beleaguered. They've just been overused recently with a doubleheader and then a 13-inning game and really no true long man in their pen. So if this thing gets out of hand, it looks like Craig Albernaz will go in that direction. The 3-1, that's ball 4. Bases loaded for Akimoto. And here comes Drew French, the Orioles pitching coach. The Japanese slugger already with 11 home runs in his first major league season. He will bat with the bags full and only one out. With this game hanging in the balance, Drew French out to lead a conversation with Adley Rutschman and Anthony Nunez, the rookie. 1-1 our score, top of the eighth. It began with a double, then a sacrifice bunt, then an intentional walk, and then a walk to Varsho. Kazuma Akimoto, powerful slugger from Japan. He has a chance to be the hero right now for Toronto. As Josh mentioned earlier, he signed a 4-year, $60 million deal this past offseason with the Blue Jays. Signed that deal on January the 4th. Orioles backed up everywhere but first base, hoping to turn two. Right on right in the pitch. Nunez delivers a strike. A four-seamer at 96 on the outside corner, 0-1. 11 seasons with the Giants in Japan, a six-time All-Star, and he led his league, the Central League, in homers three times. The 0-1. Swing and a miss. Got a four-seamer by him. Nothing in two. On deck, Miles Straw. Springer is at third. Guerrero at second. Varsho, who runs well, he's the trail runner at first. 0-2 to Akimoto. The pitch by Nunez. Popped up behind home plate. Rutschman gives it a look, but it will be about 12 rows back. And we'll do it again at 0-2. Pretty good opening act for this four-game series.
0: Not shy on drama, and two veterans who went at it, just kind of toe-to-toe, 80 pitches apiece. Now the youngsters get their chance on the mound.
1: Here's the 0-2. Swing and a miss. He struck him out. Got him with a sweeper. Two away.
0: That sweeper was such a dynamite pitch in spring training. It opened so many eyes. Nunez was great with it at this big league level. Once the regular season started in March into early April, then that pitch kind of took a holiday on him. And man, right there, it came back with a vengeance.
1: A pinch hitter here. It's going to be Yohendrick Piñago.
0: Oh, this guy's been killing it of late. It's a lefty. Has had some good success in the minors. And he's really been stinging the ball the last week and a half.
1: He's batting for Miles Straw, who was already a pinch hitter in this spot. Bases loaded now, two outs. And Piñago takes a strike one. A change to get ahead for Nunez, 0-1. We saw him in spring training hitting 291, two homers so far this year. Bases loaded with two down. The 0-1, high for a ball.
0: Piñango is leading all American League rookies in batting average into this series at that 291. Not really a big-time home run threat. He had 15 in the minors last year, but just like so many Blue Jays, makes a lot of contact.
1: Bases loaded with two down. The 1-1 from Anthony Nunez. A close pitch, and Rutschman will challenge. It was a change.
6: Pitch is called a ball. The catcher's challenging.
1: Good time to go for it if it's a 50-50 ball. And Adley Rutschman is wrong. Just below the
6: pitch
1: zone.
6: Baltimore has one challenge remaining.
0: Give young Tyler Jones, his umpire, some credit tonight. He's hardly been challenged in this game. Hasn't missed much at all.
1: 2-1. Nunez does not want to fall further behind. Base is loaded. Here in the top of the eighth in a 1-1 game. The 2-1. Low, ball three. A changeup that missed down. And Piñago, as they say, just spit on it. Saw it the whole way. Well, now Nunez has to throw a strike. And with two outs, everyone running on contact. The 3-1 from Anthony Nunez. Off the outside corner, and we have a challenge from Rutschman.
6: Pitch is called a ball. The catcher is challenging.
1: You know what? Why not go for it here in the top of the eighth? Adley Rutschman this time is wrong again.
6: Call confirmed. Baltimore is out of challenges.
0: I still think it was worth the challenge. I mean, you're trying to keep the game 1-1 in the eighth. You're talking about a half an inch, and to the naked eye, so difficult to tell. Wow. Toronto, a team that seldom ever walks, right? They're all about putting the ball in play, being aggressive. Well, the walks are winning in this game right now.
1: Piñago gets a pinch hit RBI in the walk. Springer scores. Base is still loaded. Two down, and here's the pesky Ernie Clement. And that's high. A sweeper that missed, 1-0, and the Orioles out of challenges in their ABS system.
0: That was only the fifth walk in 27 big league games for Piñango.
1: It's a bullpen right now for the Orioles. I mean, they'll lean on Anthony Nunez. They've made that very clear. The 1-0, low roller foul, third base side into the Toronto dugout, 1-1. But it's just been a lot of tight ball games. Doubleheader, 13 innings. Next off day is coming up on Monday. But the Orioles, right now, they need to grind through this four-game series and get some wins. The 1-1. Swing and a miss. Good sweeper. 1-2. It's been a little more inconsistent for Nunez as of late. after a really good run and a great start to the year. Bases loaded, two down, a 2-1.

0: Toronto lead. 1-2 to the batter, Clement. Here's the pitch. Half a swing, and he went too far. Nunez punches out Ernie Clement. So a small victory for Nunez. He does walk in a run, but with the bases loaded, Toronto only scores one. They have a 2-1 lead as we go to the home half of the eighth on the Orioles Radio Network.
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0: Blue Jays go to their bullpen again. They will go to an offseason ad in the Sidewinder, Tyler Rogers, the sinker specialist. And it will be Ward, Henderson, and then Rutschman due up for Baltimore down a run. 2-1, bottom of the eighth. 27th appearance for Rogers, a 2.5 ERA. Opponents hitting just 207 against him. He has not allowed a home run all year. He does not strike out a ton of batters. He wants you to hit it on the ground. And it all sets up for Rogers and then Louis Varland, who's been out of his mind so far this year. First pitch, base hit! Base hit center field. Beyond the dive of the shortstop Jimenez, and the Orioles have the tying run on just like that.
7: It is the second first pitch hit in the last couple of days for Taylor Ward. He's not known for that at all. Rogers such a tough guy to pick up if you're right-handed. This guy has the lowest release point height in the majors, just about 1 foot and 3 inches off the ground.
0: And in an instant, Rico Garcia begins to loosen up in the Baltimore pen. Here's Henderson. He's the go-ahead. It's the bottom of the eighth. The righty Rogers comes home. Low, 1-0 to Gunner. Well, he hasn't allowed a home run this season, but that has to change at some point, right?
7: He is the number one ground ball getter in the major leagues, but if he leaves one up, you got the right guy up.
0: Henderson takes a strike. A sinker over the plate, 1-1. What would you say? That's Darren O'Day-like? Todd Froworth? Not quite there.
7: Yeah, Froworth was really down close to the ground.
0: The 1-1. Gunner takes another strike. He wanted a challenge. The Orioles do not have one, so it's 1-2.
7: People might remember Chad Bradford in that vein as well. All about getting ground balls with that sidearm delivery. That's what he does.
0: Ward is at first, being held by Guerrero. 1-2 to Henderson. And the pitch. Gunner takes a ball off the plate outside. 2-2. Yeah, no challenges left for the Orioles. They're down 2-1. Bottom of the eighth. Great ball game. First of four between the O's and J's. Tyler Rogers, the 35-year-old sidewinding right-hander, delivers a ball outside to Gunner, 3-2.
7: Remember, Gunner does not have a hit this entire year with a full count. It's a crazy stat, 0-27.
0: Now, this is going to sound crazy, but I start the runner here. Stay out of the double play with a ground ball pitcher. We're not going. The pitch, Henderson fights it off, and he fouls it back a home plate. It remains 3-2.
7: You bring up a great point, because while Valenzuela is a very good framer, good defensive catcher in that realm, not great pop time. Ward already has a stolen base tonight.
0: You kind of have to go for it right now with the state of the Orioles pen. The 3-2, Gunner shoots it foul again. Back home plate. So made a great catch with the glove to our left and below us. Yeah, this Orioles bullpen right now, Josh, Yennier Cano didn't hit the IL. That's the good news. The bad news is one would expect that he's unavailable tonight. The 3-2, Gunner gets jammed, loops it left side, and it will land foul. Back of the bag at third. Tough at bat right now between Rogers and Henderson. So no Cano, and Kittredge has pitched in back-to-back days. And although he likes to get the ball a lot, on May the 28th, unlikely he will go a third consecutive day. Just not many options right now in that Baltimore pen. 3-2 to Gunner. Here's the pitch. Henderson goes the other way with a cue shot, and it rolls foul. Just wide of the bag, down the line. Gunner has not squared up a thing, but he will see a 10th pitch in this at-bat.
7: A two-strike batting average overall has been disappointing for Gunner. But you figure 3-2, that's where he can really do damage with two strikes. He hasn't done it yet all year.
0: Ward at first base. He singled. Long hold and the pitch. Gunner shoots it foul again. Into the club level off to our left. And we'll see 3-2 again.
7: There's a steady parade of sinkers here. Gunner's not able to turn on any of them, but he's flicking them foul.
0: Rutschman is on deck. Fans coming to life. The 3-2. Gunner a wave and a miss. At a frisbee slider. Out number one. Henderson strikes out. Pitch number 11 of the at-bat. Now that was every day, Darren O'Day-like. That frisbee slider. He pulls the string on him. Adley the batter. 1-for-3 plus a lineout. Rutschman takes a strike. That was a two-seamer that cut the plate in half, 0-1. Alonso is on deck. Ward still at first.
7: He's got great numbers, by the way, against this side armor, does Pete Alonso.
0: The 0-1. Rutschman takes a ball that just missed off the plate. One ball and one strike.
7: Frustrating, obviously. You got a runner at first, nobody out. Now it's one-on-one out. But remember back in the first inning, that to me was a turning point of the game. Second and third, nobody out. And the Orioles didn't score.
0: Couldn't get a sac fly. Couldn't put it in play. Couldn't do anything. The 1-1. Adley pokes it to third base. Akimoto has it. Throws it to second for one. Relay on the first. Not in time. Rutschman legs it out. It was an awkward throw from Akimoto from third to second. He had to twist his body around. It didn't look pretty, and he hasn't looked very fluid over there, but they get the force out. Two down.
7: Well, and here's that chance for the Polar Bear now. 3-for-7 with a couple of doubles against Rogers in the past. And not a great night yet for Pete this evening. Couple strikeouts and a flyout.
0: He had great career numbers against Patrick Corbin, the Toronto starter. Rutschman at first being held by Guerrero. Alonso takes a slider outside, 1-0. Weston Wilson is on deck. 2-1 Toronto, bottom of the eighth at Camden Yards. Loop foul out of playoff to the right. One ball and one strike. Tyler Rogers, originally a 10th round pick out of Austin Peay by San Francisco in the 2013 draft. He's had a long career. The 1-1, Pete, half a swing. They appeal to first. No swing, says Clint Vondrak, the first base umpire. Alonso was able to check.
7: Tilts the count right where you want it. You don't want to be down two strikes to this guy. It's 2-1 instead.
0: 2-1 with Rutschman, the tie run at first. Here's the pitch. Inside ball 3. 3-1 to Pete Alonso.
7: If it comes around to Wilson, this is a nightmare matchup for Weston Wilson. He mashes lefties, but these side armors have always tied him up.
0: Rogers checks on Rutschman. Here's the pitch. Ground ball off of the pitcher. It goes behind second base on a carom. Long throw to first. Out is the call.
7: Well, the O's might challenge that.
0: What a play by Clement. The ball kicked off either the mound or the pitcher,

0: And they might have to push that button now for what they hope is a four-out save, and the Orioles trying to disrupt that.
1: They still haven't officially overturned the call yet, but as we're looking at it in glorious high def. Yeah, no question. Pete Alonso with that final lunge got there in time.
0: That ball kicked up a mile high, and yeah, Rodgers will leave this game if the Blue Jays aren't hurt enough. They already have six active pitchers on the injury list as Rodgers, their second best relief pitcher, will leave this game. A huge development beyond tonight for Toronto. And now Varlin will come on trying to earn a four-out save. What a ball game tonight at Camden Yards, bottom of the eighth. And we have a pitching change. And this call of the bullpen is brought to you by Jones Junction. 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Big moment here at Camden Yards. O's down a run, 2-1 on the Orioles Radio Network.
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0: Oriole Park at Camden Yards on a Thursday night. Crowd alive. The Orioles down a run in the bottom of the eighth. 2-1. Rutschman is at second. He's a tying run. Alonso, the go-ahead at first. Into the game, maybe the best relief pitcher in baseball right now, Louis Varlin. Weston Wilson, his first at-bat, he rolls it foul into the Toronto dugout, 0-1. Tough assignment for Weston Wilson, but maybe he's relieved it's not Tyler Rogers. For Varlin, the former Twin, having a career year, a .31 ERA. He throws very hard. A right-handed pitcher, and the 0-1. Pitch is a ball. They throw behind Alonso at first, and he's out. Valenzuela nails Alonso at first, and the Orioles run themselves out of an inning. The Orioles want to make sure, and Alonso is, in fact, out. He's not going anywhere, and somehow he's way too far off the bag, and Valenzuela throws behind him, and Pete Alonso's out at first. Wow.
1: And the O's have been picked off more than any other team in the major leagues. Wow, indeed.
0: Incredible.
1: Yep.
0: And a wasted opportunity. We're eight complete at Camden Yards. Still 2-1 Toronto on the Orioles Radio Network.
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3: Cameron Weston out of the Orioles bullpen making his major league debut. Andrés Giménez takes strike one, a sinker at 93. And Cameron Weston up from Norfolk. He pitched in 11 games with the Tide, 7 starts and an ERA north of 6 runs per game. Right now trying to save the Orioles bullpen. This is tapped foul. Behind home plate, 0-2. Cameron Weston, his family here looking on behind home plate. He is a 25-year-old right-hander from Pittsburgh, Pennsylvania. The Orioles drafted him in 22 in the 8th round out of the University of Michigan. So he is a Wolverine. 0-2 the count. Swing and a miss. A punch out to begin his major league career. And he got him with a sweeper.
4: Hugs and fist bumps from the fam as they're watching from about 20, 25 rows back. That's a nice tilt to see exactly what's going on. Looks like Dad had the cell phone in one hand and was recording. And then with the other hand, a roundhouse right just punched the air with his fist. Like, there you go.
3: One down, and now really the man of the hour, Brandon Venezuela, takes a breaking ball strike, a sweeper over 0-1. Let's go back to what ended the bottom of the 8th. First and second, 2 down. Alonso's at first. Now Alonso, one, he's not fast. But most importantly, the 0-1, this is foul behind on play, 0-2. He cannot run ahead of Adley Rutschman, who is the runner in front of him, and he's the tying run. It is just impossible to fathom why Alonso was off the bag that far enough to get backpicked by the catcher Valenzuela. The 0-2 off the plate outside, 1-2.
4: Now, Pete, high up on the list of guys who know better. I mean, he's been leading by example this entire time he's been an Oriole. Can happen to the best of them, I get it. We all do. Nobody feels worse about it than Pete. But, man, what a time for that to happen.
3: Great throw by Valenzuela. The 1-2. Low for a ball, 2-2. The ninth inning is presented by SeatGeek, the official ticket marketplace of the Baltimore Orioles. It was a great throw, and it was a really accurate throw right into the runner. And Guerrero was in the right spot. The 2-2. A splitter misses down the way. Now it's 3-2 with the top of the order looming on deck and George Springer.
4: Pete Alonso and Vlad Guerrero go back a long way. They would battle in those home run derbies a couple times in the finals against each other. They've become good friends because of it.
3: And the two modern Ironmen of the game rolled foul first base side. It remains 3-2.
4: It's funny. I mean, one's very flashy. Obviously, that's Guerrero. One is more workmanlike. That's Pete. But they have become fast friends as opponents. And then one got to tag out the other in a key spot.
3: Q shot, grounded foul, third base side. It remains 3-2. Yeah, Matt Olson, most games played since 21. He has 860 games played. Coming into tonight, Alonso and Guerrero are tied at 846 since the start of 21. The 3-2 pitch to Valenzuela. Swing and a foul tip. He got just a piece to stay alive, and I believe it hit off Rutschman, and then catcher to catcher, Valenzuela says, are you okay, Adley?
4: Yeah. Morning, Sam. Morning, Ralph. Been a week, by the way, since Weston has pitched, and he pitched pretty well for Norfolk at Jacksonville. That was 7 days ago.
3: The 3-2. Low ball four. A strikeout to begin his major league career and then a walk to the number nine batter. And it's been a very productive day for Valenzuela, who has made a great throw to end the eighth with the Orioles threatening to tie the game, and he's walked twice. And now the lineup turns over to George Springer. He got the rally started with the leadoff double in the top of the eighth off Anthony Nunez, and he eventually scored the go-ahead run. This fastball overthrown, down and away, 1-0. Two to one Blue Jays, top of the ninth. Baltimore out hitting Toronto, 7-6. A strike there, good sinker, 1-1.
4: If the Orioles don't rally, both the losses on this homestand, it certainly won't be the fault of the pitching. It'll be a couple nights where the hitters just didn't really show up. They got the three singles in the loss to Detroit.
3: Bassett was outstanding tonight. The 1-1, line foul, out of play off to the right, 1-2. Outstanding against his former club. Bassett put him in the group that's trending in the right direction. And big picture, that's good to see. The other development tonight is of Tyler Rogers, and what's his status out of the Blue Jays pen? They cannot afford to lose any more arms. The 1-2, inside, 2-2. It's time for the Johns Hopkins Medicine out-of-town scoreboard. A light slate on this Thursday, May 28th. The Cubs, after finally ending that losing streak, they're beating the Pirates 5-2, top of the eighth at PNC Park. The 2-2, ground ball hit to shortstop, backhanded by Henderson. He goes to second for one, on to first, make that two, a double play. Nicely done, Cameron Weston. He gets a strikeout and a double play in his first major league inning, and he keeps the score as is. Just a 2-1 ball game. Orioles coming to bat, down just a run. And that's the Johns Hopkins Medicine out-of-town scoreboard, bringing together the best of cardiology and cardiac surgery to provide high-quality patient care. 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Blue Jays 2, O's 1. Last chance time for Baltimore on the Orioles Radio Network.
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3: The Orioles homestand off to a 5-1 start, just what they needed. Longest homestand of the year. And the defending pennant-winning Toronto Blue Jays in town. 1-4, great game. Blue Jays have a 2-1 lead with their closer, Louis Varland, on the mound. Weston Wilson, who was batting before Alonso got picked off, will lead off for the Orioles. Weston Wilson takes a fastball at 98 for a strike one, 0-1. Weston Wilson, Leody Taveras, and Colton Cowser do up in the three hole in the bottom of the ninth. 2-1 Blue Jays. The 0-1, Wilson takes a strike, 0-2. The numbers are eye-popping for Varland. His ERA entering tonight was .31. Fastball in the upper 90s, and it's still, because he was a starter, a five-pitch mix. And no one has touched him this year. The 0-2, down and away, he yanked a knuckle curve, 1-2. His barrel percentage, if you're into such things, is in the 99th percentile, which means no one touches it on the barrel against Varland so far this year. He also gets a lot of ground balls. The 1-2, it skips in the left-handed batter's box, 2-2. The league is hitting just 105 against his changeup with a lot of swing and miss, and that fastball in the upper 90s, the league's hitting 214 against it. Last year, the 2-2, a pop-up, shallow right, Lucas towards the foul line, still coming on, crossing over into foul territory, he makes the catch, and Weston Wilson's retired for out number one.
4: Well, you go back, yeah, last year, great stuff. And the last home run he's allowed was actually in the postseason last year. Cal Raleigh got him in that epic Mariners-Blue Jays playoff series. Cal Raleigh got a lot of people last year. But, yeah, not since October 20th of 2025 has he allowed a home run.
3: He was not the closer here on opening day. He took over the job for Hoffman, who's now a setup guy and already pitched tonight. Swinging a foul tip into the mitt of the catcher Valenzuela, 0-1. Leody Taveras bats. One out, base is empty. Still just a bloop and a blast from ending this thing. The 0-1. Taveras, ground ball right side and through! Into right field, a base hit. The tie runs on base.
4: And who do you figure's coming up with a chance to walk it off?
3: Listen for the moves. They'll tell you.
4: All the moves fit to print. Colton Cowser, there's already been a walk-off hero twice this homestand. Can you really go get Varland, a guy that hasn't allowed a home run since last October? We're going to find out.
3: He got Kenley Jansen. That was fun. But here's Varland. Cowser takes a strike one, a knuckle curve to begin the at-bat 0-1. Just one earned run allowed so far this year for Varland in 29 and a third innings of work. Just 22 base hits. The 0-1. Cowser a cut and a miss at a changeup. He has a good one, and quickly Cowser down 0-2 with Jackson Holliday on deck. Rico Garcia, we weren't sure about this. He is warming in the Baltimore pen. We were thinking, given the state of the Orioles bullpen, maybe they keep Cameron Weston in the game, even if the Orioles tie it and push it to a 10th. But it looks like in that scenario, it will be Garcia. 0-2 to Cowser. The pitch. Colton, ground ball towards second base. Clement has it. A flip to second for one. And that's all they'll get. Good slide by Taveras. And Cowser runs well. And the Orioles still have a pulse with two outs in the bottom of the ninth. The Maryland Energy Administration is circling every save in the scorebook this season to remind Marylanders to save money with clean energy. Learn more at energy.maryland.gov. Last chance is Jackson Holliday. Speaking of saves, Varland, two so far this year. Holliday hits a slow roller to first base. Fielded by Guerrero, a few steps to the bag, and that's your ballgame. Jackson Holliday grounds out to first base, and the Orioles fall in game one of this four-game series, 2-1, the final tonight at Camden Yards. Good ball game. The Orioles leave one in the bottom of the ninth. They pitch well. Anthony Nunez did walk the go-ahead run in the eighth, and that was the difference in this game. The Orioles lose 2-1 to the Blue Jays. We'll come back with the full totals next on the Orioles Radio Network.
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4: All right, Brett, yeah, thank you. 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That was part of the big league debut inning for Cameron Weston. He followed Nunez, who absorbs the loss in this game, unfortunately. Toronto doing everything it needed to do to steal this game late. The defense sparkled at times for the Orioles tonight. Gunnar Henderson made several fine plays. Best play on grass. Looking for an easy upgrade for your lawn this season? Go with Pennington Grass Seed, the official partner of the Orioles grounds crew. Pennington Grass Seed, the grass is greener. Solo home runs were traded in the third and the fourth for the majority of the scoring in this game. This was a 1-1 tie into the top of the eighth. Coby Mayo had tied it with his sixth after Andrés Giménez had hit his sixth in the top of the third for Toronto. Things came apart in the eighth inning. There was a leadoff double by George Springer, and eventually with the bases loaded, a walk from Anthony Nunez, and the Orioles challenged a couple times in that AB, trying to swing things back in their favor. But give some credit to young Tyler Jones, our home plate umpire tonight, only the sixth time he's ever had home plate at the big league level. Every time the Blue Jays challenged him, every time the Orioles challenged him, he was right. He called actually a very fair game tonight. O's had their chances, but they were 0-for-5 with runners in scoring position. And Brett, I go back to the very first inning when the O's had second and third, nobody out. That was the chance. I mean, that was sitting for them right there. They could not get a run in. They never had a better opportunity beyond that after the game. So your final line score ends up being 2-6-1 for Toronto. The Jays are now 28-29. Baltimore, 1 run, 8 hits, and no errors, stranding 7 along the way. The O's had a chance to get a little closer to 500 themselves, but instead they toppled down 226-31. 2:43 was the time of the game. 13,738 paid to see it. Hoffman the win, Nunez the loss, Varland save number 8. Again, the final tonight, Toronto 2 and Baltimore 1. We'll come back with more as part of the Orioles Clubhouse Show in a moment. 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
3: Orioles fall 2-1 in a good ball game here at Camden Yards. Two things jump out to me, Josh. One, what you mentioned, first, second and third, nobody on the first on a gift, and you couldn't cash in. And the other is just the Alonso pickoff. You hate to belabor it. It was just so weird in that situation to see it from a guy who rarely makes those types of mistakes.
4: Yeah, a guy who leads by example and knows better. That eighth inning was treacherous at both ends. In the top of the inning, Nunez walks in a run, walking a guy who had only walked four times all year in Pinyango. Then in the bottom of the ninth, and you know, even if Alonso hadn't gotten picked off, you're still needing Weston Wilson to come through against a tough reliever. So it's not like, oh, Pete Alonso lost him the game. But obviously, when you get picked off to end a threat, that is not ideal. So that eighth inning is really where it all got torn asunder. But I agree with you. The first inning is where the Orioles really could have gotten busy and put their foot down immediately. They had the five-run first inning yesterday. Even if it's just two or three innings or two or three runs in this first inning tonight, very different texture, very different feel. Instead, the teams just traded solo home runs in the third and the fourth. We just kind of wandered aimlessly into the eighth inning, and you figured, okay, somebody's going to make a mistake at some point. Unfortunately, it was the Orioles that made not one but two. One in the top of the inning with a bases loaded walk. One in the bottom with the polar bear getting picked off. So 2-1, the final. The good news is there are three more games in this series to get it right.
3: Yep. These two teams combined tonight go 0-15 with runners in scoring position.
4: Wow.
3: So kind of an oddity to the game, but the Orioles lose game one of this four-game set, 2-1 to the Toronto Blue Jays. Coming back, we have highlights from this one next on the Orioles Radio Network.
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3: Not many of them in a 2-1 loss for the Orioles, but the highlights are brought to you by PNC. Patience is a winning strategy in baseball and banking. PNC Bank, brilliantly boring since 1865. This one began with the oldest pitching matchup this season in Major League Baseball so far as combined age is concerned. The 37-year-old Bassett against his former team, the 35-year-old Patrick Corbin, who has kind of been rejuvenated these last few seasons, last year with the Rangers and this year so far with the Blue Jays, and both pitchers were very sharp in this game. The Orioles and Bassett helped out by Adley Rutschman in the top of the second doing his thing behind the plate. The 0-2 pitch from Chris Bassett. There goes the runner again. The pitch is high. Throw by Rutschman at second base is in time to get the out. Adley does it again. He nails Sanchez on an 0-2 pitch. Adley Rutschman is throwing better right now than he has at any point in his career. So the Orioles get a caught stealing there, but unfortunately for Bassett, he made one mistake all night, if you want to call it that. Andrés Giménez was looking for a curveball. He got a hanger, and he hit it out towards right field. That gave Toronto a 1-0 lead. In the bottom of the fourth, the Orioles would answer, and Kobe Mayo would do the answering.
4: 1-1 delivery coming. Drilled right center field. Kobe Mayo trying to take it out. It's at the warning track at the wall. It is gone! Load the hose, Mr. Splash. Kobe Mayo has tied this game.
3: Tied the game, but that was it for the Orioles. Offense all night. They had a chance here and there, maybe the next best chance, came in the bottom of the eighth. It was a leadoff single for Taylor Ward. This against Tyler Rogers, one of the best relief pitchers in baseball. Then Henderson, in an epic at-bat, would strike out. The next batter, Rutschman, would reach on a fielder's choice. Then Pete Alonso reached on an infield hit that was off of the pitcher, Rogers. He would exit the game. And Varland would come on and pitch in that moment, first and second, with a tying run at second base and two outs. Now, Varland really tough, but Weston Wilson didn't really have a chance because of a back pick by the catcher for the Blue Jays. Pitch is a ball. They throw behind Alonso at first, and he's out. Valenzuela nails Alonso at first, and the Orioles run themselves out of an inning. The Orioles want to make sure, and Alonso is, in fact, out. He's not going anywhere. And somehow he's way too far off the bag. And Valenzuela throws behind him. And Pete Alonso's out at first. That came on the heels of Anthony Nunez walking in the go-ahead run in the eighth. That gave Toronto the deciding run. 2-1, the final score over the Orioles in game one of this four-game series. When we come back, we will hear from Orioles manager Craig Albernaz. Next on the Orioles Radio Network.
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4: Well, last year's American League champions are rounding into form a little bit. The Blue Jays with a 2-1 win in Baltimore tonight. Josh Lewin, Brett Hollander with you. Greg Albanez will be bye to talk to the media in just a moment. Only 2 extra base hits for the Orioles tonight. One, thankfully, was a home run that tied the game for a while. Lost in the sauce in this one, I think, the 2 veteran starters, Patrick Corbin and the former Blue Jay, Chris Bassitt, both pitched really well and pitched almost identical games, 80 pitches apiece. One guy threw 48 strikes, the other threw 49. They both allowed 4 hits. They both allowed 1 walk. They both allowed 1 run. So nice job by Corbin, nice job by Bassitt. They kind of teetered towards the bullpens at the end, and a guy that seldom ever walks, walked with the bases loaded to tilt the scales for Toronto. Yohendrick Piñango. Sounds like a supporting character in a Shakespeare play. Alas, Yohendrick, I knew thee well. He walked for only the 5th time all year, and that was the difference in the game, forcing home a run to make it 2-1. Greg Albanez is ready to talk. Let's see if we can listen in.
30: Yeah, Bassitt was dialed. He was ready to face his former team. Velo was up, but did a great job mixing his pitches. Threw the slide a little bit more. Same thing with the sweeper, but yeah, he did a great job of keeping us in the game and giving us a chance to win. Yeah, he was outstanding.
31: What was your reading on that, on the pickoff there?
30: Yeah, me and Pete talked about it afterwards. So Pete was trying, like his mind was to beat the throw to second if there was a ground ball. But his primary lead was a little large to say, and he was kind of left in no man's land. And something like that we talked about, it's like that situation, it can't happen, you know, and he acknowledged it. And it's something that, yeah, we got to be on top of and be cognizant of, especially with the way Valenzuela can throw. And likes the back pick.
32: Why do you feel like Nunez is struggling with his command tonight?
30: Yeah, it's It looked like it's just my personal take on it. When I love him when has a quicker slide step-ish to the plate. He's a little more efficient getting downhill, and the bigger leg kick looked like it was tough for him to kind of find the zone a little bit. And they put some really good at-bats against them, and that's their calling card. Like, they create a lot of contact. They force pitches in the strike zone, and, yeah, they weren't chasing, like, his changeup, especially the lefties, and it was a great pinch hit at-bat to work the walk, but, yeah, I just wasn't as sharp with his command as he usually is.
4: It was, to be fair, a Blue Jaysy kind of win tonight. The Orioles actually out-hit Toronto 8-6, lose the game 2-1, but still three games to go in this series with some great weather ahead. We hope you're making plans to come out tomorrow and or Saturday and Sunday. Brett Hollander back to twist the lid shut on this one. When we come back, this is Orioles Baseball on the Orioles Radio Network.
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3: 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The Blue Jays list TBA as their starter tomorrow night. On this Thursday, our ballpark producer has been Big Al, Alec Hildebeidel, and our studio producer has been Kai O'Brien. For my partner, Josh Lewin, I'm Brett Hollander. Once again, our final score, the Blue Jays beat the Orioles 2-1. 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
0: sitting here in our studio right now. Over 23 million cross-platform followers at I Am Corey B on Instagram, The Corey B on TikTok and Facebook as well here on the program. You said your son, how old is your son?
1: My son's nine.
0: Nine?
1: Yeah.
0: And he is growing up in New York City?
1: Grew up in New York City, correct.
0: Oh, okay. And he has willingly, of free will.
1: Yeah. Yeah.
0: Chosen to follow the New York Mets.
1: Yeah.
0: Over your Yankees.
1: Over the Yankees. Over the household Yankees. We are a Yankees house.
0: Okay.
1: And this man wants me to travel to Queens.
0: Yes.
1: To go see Mets games at Citi Field. Nice field.
0: Okay. Why is he like the Mets?
1: Because he's just... My fiance drank some water when she was pregnant. And I think there was amoeba.
0: Something was in there?
1: Yeah, like the brain eating amoeba, but like only half of one.
0: Yeah.
1: And it kind of got in there. And
0: yeah. Sort of like a Bartolo Colon chromosome.
1: Correct. Bartolo Colon, yes.
0: A Bartolo chromosome.
1: Bartolo Colonosome.
0: BNA. And so, okay.
1: Yeah, but now see.
0: My only question for you is a follow up. Mm-hmm. We've just met.
1: Yeah.
0: Can I help?
1: Yeah, I would love for you to help.
2: Can I help?
1: I mean, he's got like some sort of like Soto disease where he just loves Juan Soto.
2: Yeah, I get that.
1: Yeah, I wish he's just like, he doesn't even like Soto pop. You know what I mean?
0: Nice. He was a Yankee before a Met.
1: Yeah, that's what I don't understand. The whole trade. He didn't like him when he played for the Yankees.
0: Right.
1: So why like him now?
0: I feel like, is he in school right now?
1: Yeah. He's not learning much, apparently.
0: Because I feel like we should call him. You know,
1: we should call my son.
0: Yeah.
1: What's wrong with you?
0: No, I would. I'd be more gentle.
1: Yeah. What's wrong with you?
0: But that would be the underlying question.
1: Yeah.
0: Would be what is wrong.
1: But I think it's just because dad likes it. He doesn't want to like it. We went to a Knicks game one time. They were playing the Raptors. And he was like, I want the dinosaur team to win.
0: Well,
1: I was like, that's Toronto. He goes, yeah, I know.
2: I like your son.
0: Okay. What do you mean?
1: What is wrong with you?
6: Mets fan.
0: He's a Mets fan.
1: Oh, okay. Yeah, broken. We get it. All right.
2: Your son gets it.
1: Yeah, how's that record going for you right now?
2: Hey, listen, there's 127 games.
1: Yeah,
2: okay.
1: You got
2: a lot of time to turn the ship around.
1: They really like to wait a long time to turn the ship around, don't they?
2: Yeah. Hey, listen, don't you worry about us.
0: Yeah.
2: We'll be fine.
0: Yeah. 1986 to now. There's a ship that's been...
2: We want to give everyone else a chance.
1: That ship, like Tom Hanks, needs a new captain, okay?
0: Yeah, ladies and gentlemen. Corey B.
1: Thank you.
0: Here on the show. All right, so we're here. We have something we like to call RES, Rich Eisen Show Consulting.
1: Okay, yeah.
0: So we can add this to our list of to-do items.
1: Please.
0: What's your son's name?
1: His name is Lexington.
0: Lexington.
2: What up, Lex?
0: Is that it named after the avenue?
1: It's named after nothing but the fact that if you got a job application in your hand and you got Frank and you got Lexington, you're going to say Lexington is probably the guy. I've never met unhomed Lexington.
0: We must hire this Lexington.
1: Yes.
0: Who the hell is Frank?
1: Yeah.
0: Frank's got no shot around here.
1: Frank's got qualifications, yeah, but Lexington's got the name.
0: Damn straight. He's got syllables.
1: Yeah.
0: Okay, so Lexington, we're here for you.
1: Yeah.
0: As a service to call him up and basically say, I can attest to this. There are more championship possibilities. There are more World Series appearances. Yeah. There's more happiness.
1: Yeah.
0: There's more happiness. One is a path of disappointment and self-loathing.
1: Yeah.
0: And another is a much happier life.
1: I will say this, though. My son is convinced that he will one day play for the Dodgers. And he has told everyone this.
0: Okay.
1: And he thinks he is the second coming of Shohei Ohtani. And I have to keep reminding him, you're not even Asian.
0: As if that's the first requirement.
1: Yeah, that's the first requirement to be Shohei Ohtani. You're never going to be 6'4", and you won't be Asian. It's not going to be. We can go to Japan as many times as you want. It's not going to
0: hurt. It's not going to help. Does he know about deferring salaries? That's the only way you can be a Dodger.
1: He has no idea. I don't even know about that. And so,
0: okay.
1: Sorry.
2: Did you tell him to defer his allowance?
0: Many of their star players are currently deferring much of their salary so they don't get paid so much that there's a luxury tax that hits the Dodgers.
1: So then they get paid down the road.
0: As if they don't have the money for it.
1: Gotcha.
0: Did you play baseball?
1: I did. I played baseball growing up. I was somewhat of an all-star.
0: Was there a somewhat of an all-star team?
1: Yeah,
0: I didn't know that there was such a thing.
1: In high school, they had all-county, and I was somewhat of all-county. And it was... It was great, but I did play baseball. Yeah. It was like that was like my childhood. Up until I was 18,
0: right.
1: I played ball, and I played in Japan. I played on a travel ball team who was number one in the nation every year.
0: So yeah, you were really locked in.
1: Yeah, I was locked in.
0: So your parents were driving you all over the
1: state? Every weekend was somewhere new. Every weekend was a different state or a different city in Florida.
0: That's serious business.
1: Yeah.
0: So who did you want to be? Who did you think you were going
1: to
0: be?
1: I wanted to be Derek Jeter. That's where I went. I wanted Nomar Garciaparra, and I know that was conflicting interests, but I wanted to be a great shortstop.
0: Yeah. I mean, it was Nomar, A-Rod, and Jeter for your choices for somebody, I'm sure, in your generation.
1: I didn't hit puberty, though, until I was 26. So every coach looked at me, and they're like, nah, not even 120 pounds soaking wet. Are you going to make this college baseball?
0: Yeah.
1: Yeah.
0: That's a problem,
1: it
0: biologically.
1: It was. You know, I had heart, but my heart wasn't big enough. It was just a small heart.
0: So you tapped out of baseball.
1: I tapped out once I got kicked off I wasn't able to make my college baseball team because it was a Christian school and I got caught at a party that had, wasn't even drinking alcohol. I was too small. It would have killed me. I was at a party that had alcohol and they found out and they didn't even let me. The coach was like, this guy's a bad influence.
0: Yeah.
1: And I was like, yeah, but I'm a great right fielder. Like I can catch the ball real well.
0: There you go.
1: And he didn't care.
0: Didn't work.
1: No, Jesus took the wheel. He just went like this. Different direction. So then I was like, you know what? I'm just going to do comedy and radio.
0: Well, and how do you find the interests that we see, you know, all over your feeds? Like where you got comedy skits, you got your food hacks, you got all, like, where do you?
1: I was just doing at one point anything to make it work. I had a third grade teacher tell me, school's not for you and you better find a job in entertainment. Or else. And I was like, I'm nine. You should not tell me. Like, that's the best. Like, that's, you don't tell that to a 9-year-old. And I just kind of like went that route. And I was good. I was determined to make it whether or not someone was going to help me, whether or not I could get acting roles or auditions. So social media kind of gave me a platform to do it myself. And I was making skits and all these things and going viral. And during the pandemic, everyone was inside making banana bread and just ridiculous recipes.
0: Sure.
1: And sometimes I would see a recipe that I was like, there's no way that works or that tastes good. So I would react to it and try it out myself. But the way I would react to it was in a goofy manner and saying these witty, silly, stupid things.
0: Right.
1: And it just went viral. And I've been riding it ever since.
0: What was the first one where you're like, oh my God, this is something I can do here?
1: There was a video where, the first one I did that went viral was me. I played a part. I played my fiance and myself in a role where I would go back and forth, kind of like an Eddie Murphy movie.
0: Sure.
1: And it was like driving with your girlfriend be like, and it was just every turn was the wrong turn. And why do you take this way? And there's a pothole there. And I went McDonald's. Never mind. I went Burger. Like, it was just a chaotic video that was relatable to everyone that watched it, that was in a relationship, that went viral. So I just kept going from there. But the one that I did that was a reaction video was someone spilled ragu on a rug and cleaned it up with beer. And I was like, there's no way that works. Let me try it. So I spilled ragu on our brand new white rug in hopes that it would work. And it didn't. And my fiance's reaction and just she was like, what are you doing? We're trapped inside. Like, everyone going nuts. We're going cuckoo. It's the pandemic in New York City. Everyone's bananas.
0: Yeah.
1: And so, like, it went viral. And I'm like, we got something here. And she's like, well, as long as you can afford a new rug, right. You know, as long as you can buy a new rug, then I'm fine with
0: That's
1: it.
0: Right.
1: And I bought all the rugs after that. It was straight rug city. Yeah.
0: Okay, man.
1: Yeah, I was Aladdin. I had all the rugs. Cool. Yeah.
0: And then just the baking, the cooking,
1: cooking was just another thing. Like, I've always been in a cook. My mom always had like Amaral on, like the BAM guy.
0: Yeah.
1: As a kid, the Food Network.
0: New Orleans?
1: Yeah. Well, I'm not from there.
0: I know that, but that's,
1: He's from, he's from.
0: I'm sorry. That's just every time
1: I don't Amaral,
0: that was a knee jerk
1: either.
0: Reaction where I just said New Orleans.
1: New Orleans,
0: yeah. Yeah. BAM, kick it up a notch.
1: Yeah. But yeah, I remember that always being on TV, and I was always, you know, I would cook things up in my little George Foreman grill. Bland chicken that usually, you know, white household chicken.
0: Nice.
1: It just became a thing. I love food and I love being goofy, and it really worked for me. And I was able to put my comedic tone into food videos, and so I just have been riding with that ever since.
0: And Lexington's in a lot of your videos.
1: So he's in some of them, when he's not being a jerk. He doesn't watch the show.
0: Yeah.
1: I love my son.
0: He will now when we turn him into a Yankee.
1: He's taxing. You know, kids can be. I love my son more than anything, but sometimes he's like, he's been watching some things that he hasn't been supposed to watch, and
0: like
1: he'll
0: what?
1: Go to. Man, he was at a...
0: Euphoria?
1: No.
0: Man, now that would be an issue for a 9-year-old.
1: Although,
0: okay, yeah.
1: I heard that's good for, you know, helping kids out. Never mind.
0: That's right.
1: We'll go,
0: scare them straight.
1: Exactly.
0: That works.
1: That's the new... That's 2026 conversion therapy. Is watching. Here, don't son, watch this.
0: Don't be that.
1: Her name's Cindy Sweeney. But he was at an after-school program one day where, like, they all play video games. Some kid was showing him Saw videos.
0: He comes
1: home, and he's like, I saw something I should have never seen. And he told me, I'm like, I'm so sorry. But then he went to school and started repeating it.
0: Uh-oh.
1: And now his teachers are calling me. They're like, we have a problem here. And I was like, you guys started the problem.
0: That's right.
1: And I wasn't even going to be the one to say it. I wasn't even going to tattletale because that's not my type.
0: Yes.
1: But you guys started it.
0: Now he's homeschooled.
1: Now we have a meeting on Tuesday.
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2: And it's another first for the young San Antonio Spurs, their first elimination game victory, down to their last loss. 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
1: 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Coming up on SportsCenter All Night. The Spurs look to keep their season alive in Game 6 against the Thunder.
2: Wemby sidestep three. Yes! Three-pointer of quarter one for Victor Wembanyama.
1: What do the Knicks have to say ahead of the NBA Finals?
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5: 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He squares it up and drives it. A big boom to left field. 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
6: 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We've got collective bargaining talk and anti-tanking conversations to get to. But first, well, let's begin with the good stuff. And that's an enormous playoff game in Texas. Game 6 of the Western Conference Finals. Now, the San Antonio Spurs facing elimination, but also just one win away from forcing a Game 7. SGA and the Oklahoma City Thunder, well, they lead the series 3-2. San Antonio could certainly use more from Victor Wembanyama, who in Game 5 shot just 27% from the floor, his worst shooting performance in 15 career playoff games. To the highlights we go. Early on, you knew this was going to be a different kind of night for Wemby.
2: Tries to go left, now goes right. Contested jumper's good, and the two-time reigning MVP's got 8.
7: Really good defense by Carter Bryant. Really good offense by SGA.
2: Down floor, Wemby's triple's good again. 20-point first half, matching his output for the entirety of Game 6.
6: Mark Kester, sure, this one you heard right here on ESPN Radio. Third quarter now. How about the game off the bench for the Spurs, Dylan Harper?
2: Down floor with Wemby on the bench. Harper looking, three-point line, keeps it, steps back, deep two. Yes! Dylan Harper with 14.
7: Jay Will just gave him too much room. He gave him like 4 feet, basically begging him to shoot the ball.
6: Harper finished with 18 points again off the bench, and it was a dominant third quarter for San Antonio.
2: Holmgren takes the long court pass shot, rejected by Wembanyama. Isaiah Joe came up with the loose ball but couldn't hit it at the horn. And the San Antonio Spurs used a 20-0 run in the third quarter, and they'll take a 26-point lead to the fourth.
6: Wemby finished with 28 points, 10 boards, and this series isn't over.
2: And it's another first for the young San Antonio Spurs, their first elimination game victory. Down to their last loss, Wemby with 28 points, 10 rebounds, and 3 blocks, and there will be a Game 7 Saturday night in Oklahoma City. Final score of Game 6, Spurs 118 and the Thunder 91.
6: Again, on the losing side, Shai Gilgeous-Alexander was limited to a team-high 15 points on just 6 for 18 shooting. However, 17 points, 9 assists for Stephon Castle and the San Antonio Spurs. He joined ESPN Radio's George Sindano after the win.
8: Stephon, you guys had some fiery huddles in a loss in Game 6. You guys talked things out. Tough loss. You come back tonight. You even up the series. What was different?
9: I think our just mentality coming into the game. None of us wanted our season to end tonight. And we wanted to give ourselves a chance to win the Western Conference Finals. I mean, it's something we talked about leading up to this point really all season. So just focusing on being us and playing confident.
10: it felt like the

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12: Coming up, Daniel Woods will have sports right now in our backgrounder. U.S. District Judge David Faber to make a decision in the months to come on the opioid epidemic case that involves the city of Huntington, Cabell County, and the big three distributors of opioids. The nearly three-decade-long legal battle was back before Faber Thursday after a U.S. Court of Appeals ruled he needs to take a second look at the case after he ruled against Huntington and Cabell County back in 2022. Cabell County Commissioner Kelly Savonia was on hand for the hearing and told Metro News she often wonders what her family and other families would be like had it not been for the opioid epidemic.
13: I think that this could have been looked at during the opioid epidemic, by those that were distributing the pills. And I just think if somebody had done their due diligence to stop shipments of so many pills, I mean, you heard in the testimony, millions of pills for such a small population. If that those shipments had been stopped, would he be a productive member of our society and a member of our family? And it's just sad what you see. I have grandparents who are raising their grandchildren because of it. Best friends are giving up their golden years to, you know, take care of their children. So I'm just hoping that the judge will see the human impact, and you know, we have an abatement opportunity to restore our community. We were, you know, the epicenter of the opioid epidemic right in our backyard, and you know, you can see the effects just by walking our streets. It's still there years later. So I'm just hoping that the judge will, you know, look at the human aspect of what's happened in our community.
12: Now, the plaintiffs are seeking a favorable ruling from Faber on a 15-year, $2.5 billion abatement plan. The opioid distributors say they are not to blame. Daniel Woods is at the sports desk, and Daniel, we get the NCAA baseball tournament started today at Kendrick Family Ballpark.
14: That's right, Chris. The Morgantown Regional is here with West Virginia baseball, getting ready to battle Binghamton in the opening round of that NCAA tournament, with his team looking to reach the NCAA Super Regionals for the third year in a row. Head coach Steve Saban says it's another big step to bring a regional back to Morgantown.
15: This is a really special thing. There's only 16 sites in the entire country. We had one of the top 16 seasons in the nation, and so to be able to do that is really special for this state, this university, this community. The kids have poured everything into this year.
14: While the Mountaineers do have players with plenty of NCAA tournament experience, infielder Brody Kresser says he's been making sure that the new faces in the WVU lineup are prepared to handle business on the big stage.
16: Just kind of let them know about how all the excitement and, you know, the energy and all the social media stuff that you see, and everything's going to come at you, and you're just going to see a bunch of stuff. But it's majority of the telling them how awesome it is, how the experience is awesome.
14: Saban's announced on Thursday that all Big 12 right-hander Chanson Cole will be WVU's starting pitcher against Binghamton tonight at 5 o'clock. The first game of the Morgantown Regional between Kentucky and Wake Forest is today at noon. Two West Virginia State High School softball champions will be crowned today, with Class A and Class AA finals coming up at Little Creek Park in South Charleston. In AA, the day opens with an elimination game between Sissonville and Oak Glen. Oak Glen advanced Thursday night with an 8-0 win against Independence as Braylee Lash homered twice for the Golden Bears.
17: Thinking, there's a swing and a deep fly ball to center going back, Stewart. She looks up, it's gone. Home run. Dead center field. Braylee Lash, her fifth home run of the year, and Oak Glen doubles the lead.
14: Sissonville and Oak Glen start play today in AA. The winner moves on to play Logan in the final elimination game of the tournament. Petersburg is still unbeaten and waits in the championship round. In Class A, an elimination game is up first, with Wahama facing Pendleton County. The winner in that game will play Mann, while Wheeling Central Catholic is already on to the championship round to be played later today. The first games begin this morning at 10:30, and you can find recaps, highlights, and live play-by-play coverage at WVMetroNews.com. The Glenville State softball team aims to bounce back today at the Division II College World Series after dropping its first game of the tournament, 5-3 against Missouri Southern. The Pioneers scored their three runs without recording a hit and had an opportunity to tie or take the lead with the bases loaded in the seventh inning. Glenville State plays North Georgia in an elimination game today at 1:30. And there are just two bids left to be won to the West Virginia State High School Baseball Tournament, with Cabell Midland and Greater Beckley Christian winning regional championships on Thursday. The last two spots to be decided are in Class A. We could have those results today. Find the scores at WVMetroNews.com. Morning news time is 6:21.
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19: Good Friday morning. It is May 29th with your news. I'm Clint Gage. At Thursday's Berkeley County Commission meeting, Commission President Eddie Gokenauer spoke about attending two Memorial Day events.
20: The privilege to attend two separate Memorial Day celebrations, one at War Memorial Park, which is very, very well done, and also the Morgan Cabin Group last Sunday had a celebration for our memorial for our military. I want to thank both those organizations for hosting that and doing such a wonderful job.
19: He also talked about a quick update regarding a school safety meeting to ensure that their system is tied into the county 911 system.
20: And they're finishing up their mapping with the school system onto their into the computer system in our 911 center.
19: Governor Patrick Morrisey elaborated on plans for West Virginia's America 250th celebration, touting a line of themed merchandise and a statewide bell ringing initiative. Morrissey described the continued build-up to the 4th of July weekend event.
0: This is going to be something that West Virginia is going to remember for the rest of your lives. This is pretty amazing.
19: West Virginia's governor has highlighted a four-day family-friendly event from July 2nd to the 5th in Charleston. Morrissey showed off official merchandise, including T-shirts and hats, that he said could be purchased at state parks or online at shopwvstateparks.com. The hats read, West Virginia celebrates freedom.
0: I think it's very, very cool. We may add a few along the way, but whether you're talking about hats and shirts and other different types of trinkets and events, it's pretty cool. And there's going to be some commemorative coins and lots of nice things.
19: The bell ringing initiative, he said, means inviting churches, community organizations, and local leaders to ring their bells in unison at noon on July 4th.
0: It's a powerful, synchronized tribute to our liberties, to our communities, to the citizens of our state, and it's going to really show the patriotism that all West Virginians have.
19: There are still more details to reveal over the next month. For the Panhandle News Network, WEPM and WCST, I'm Clint Gage.
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23: Good morning from the MTA. Checking in on the MARC train system. Brunswick trains 872 and 874 are both still operating on schedule. Train 878 is leaving Martinsburg at 625, Duffield 642, Harpers Ferry just before 7 o'clock, Brunswick 707, Point of Rocks at 717. That train pulls into Union Station just after 8:30. For the MTA Transit Team, I'm Austin Todd with your MARC Rail Update.
24: 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On 81 between Winchester, Martinsburg, and Hagerstown, I don't see accidents. 70 is fine. Hancock, Hagerstown, Myersville to Frederick. You merge onto southbound 270. You've got delays into Hyattstown. 15 across Point of Rocks, Luckett's to Leesburg, it's good. Route 9 out of Martinsburg to Charlestown, I don't see crashes. Traffic is going to slow when you get to the Shenandoah River to the West Virginia-Virginia line. Pretty busy in Hillsboro as well as the Berlin Turnpike, and then you're going to be fine on your way to Route 7. I'm Allie Oakley with traffic.
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25: Here is your Panhandle News Network forecast. Today will be mostly sunny with a high of 81. Tonight will be mainly clear with a low of 60. Tomorrow expect breezy conditions with high thin cloudiness in the morning, becoming mostly cloudy in the afternoon. The high temperature will reach 74. With your Panhandle News Network forecast, I'm meteorologist Joe Lundberg.
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0: Morning news time is 6:27. I'm Chris Lawrence.
1: And I'm Daniel Woods.
0: Negotiators for both the United States and Iran now believe that they have a draft of a deal that could lead to the reopening of the Strait of Hormuz. Under the terms of the Memorandum of Understanding, Iran would fully reopen the strait over 60 days, and the United States would pull back on its blockade of Iran in synchronized steps. Now, sources tell ABC News there is no deal until the leaders of both countries agree.
2: The message coming from Scott Bessent here yesterday and the administration writ large is that this is all temporary, that as Bessent has said before, that this is a blip, that while Americans may be seeing higher prices, that this will all come down quickly once the Strait of Hormuz reopens. But, of course, the question is, when is that going to happen? And how long will it actually take for those prices to come back down?
0: ABC News Chief White House Correspondent Mary Bruce there speaking on the ABC Start Here podcast.
3: That's how it sounded from 5 miles away overnight on a Florida launch pad where an explosion destroyed a massive rocket. Space company Blue Origin was doing a test fire of its New Glenn rocket when something went wrong. Video of the test shows the rocket on the pad, then a huge fireball erupting. In a statement, Blue Origin said the rocket, quote, experienced an anomaly during today's hot fire test. Blue Origin founder Jeff Bezos posted, quote, all personnel are accounted for and safe. It's too early to know the root cause, but we're already working to find it, unquote.
0: Firefighters continue their search through the rubble of a destroyed apartment complex outside of Dallas after an explosion and fire sent residents running for their lives on Thursday. This resident talks about what she saw shortly after the blast.
4: I went outside and everything was just smoking and everything was just like out of commotion, and it was also destroyed.
0: Three people, including a child, have already been found deceased in the debris, and first responders warn more victims are likely.
3: Firefighters in Longview, Washington, outside of Portland, say they've recovered the bodies of some of the victims from this week's rupture of a hazardous chemical tank at a paper mill. ABC's Alex Stone has the new details.
5: Efforts to recover all of the victims of the tank rupture are ongoing. The Longview, Washington Fire Chief Brad Hainig says they made progress on Thursday.
6: Six of the nine individuals have been recovered, and we continue working with the coroner to notify families.
5: Two other victims had already been confirmed dead. It's presumed in total 11 workers died when the tank ruptured. Some of the chemical also made its way into the Columbia River, but local drinking water supplies have not been impacted. Alex Stone, ABC News.
0: If you want to become the Scripps National Spelling Bee champ, it's not just enough to know how to spell. You got to do it fast.
7: It went down to the wire at the Scripps National Spelling Bee Thursday. A tie between Sri Parikh and Ishan Gupta forced a lightning round spell off. Both given 90 seconds to spell as many words as possible. And 14-year-old Sri put his lips into overdrive.
8: Tara Glynn.
9: D-R-A-G-L-I-N.
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7: Motoring through.
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7: Correctly spelling 32 words, beating Ishan's 25.
8: You are the two.
7: Crowned by Scripps the best speller in the English language. Dave Packer, ABC News.
0: Good Lord. Hey, Chris, can you spell cat?
1: K-A.
0: That would be me.
3: Old man always said, talking about somebody that wasn't the sharpest knife in the drawer. That guy couldn't spell cat if you spelled in the C, spotted in the C and the A.
0: Yeah, exactly. 6:30 on the morning news.
10: Here is your Panhandle News Network forecast. Today will be mostly sunny with a high of 81. Tonight will be mainly clear with a low of 60. Tomorrow expect breezy conditions with high thin cloudiness in the morning, becoming mostly cloudy in the afternoon. The high temperature will reach 74. With your Panhandle News Network forecast, I'm meteorologist Joe Lundberg.
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26: 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On 81, between Winchester, Martinsburg, and Hagerstown, there are no accidents. 70 looks good. Hancock, Hagerstown, South Mountain to Frederick. Merge onto southbound 270. Heavy traffic before and after Hyattstown. Kind of heavy there in Germantown as well. The rest of the right of the lane divide's fine. 15 across Point of Rocks, busy getting into Luckett's. The rest of the right of Leesburg is going to be just fine. Route 9, heavy on your way toward the Berlin Turnpike, and that seems to be the only delay there. Route 7 out of Winchester to Leesburg. Traffic is okay. I'm Allie Oakley with traffic.
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25: On Metro News, the voice of West Virginia, this is Outdoors Today with Chris Lawrence, dedicated to more than a quarter million hunters and anglers across the Mountain State. 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Today's report in 60 seconds.
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0: 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Concluding our discussion about a CWD update, in Marion County, the DNR is trying to determine if an outbreak in a captive deer herd spread into the wild. So far, they've found no evidence it has, but DNR wildlife disease specialist Ethan Barton explained it's not always easy to find it, especially early on in a detection. DNR was tried to contact landowners and hunters within a mile radius of the infected deer farm. which they think is the more effective way than just collecting deer all over Marion County.
2: And the reason we've kept things kind of local like that, we gained a lot of experience with hunter harvest testing in Hampshire County when we first started out. And you know, interestingly enough, we had to sample over 2,000 hunter harvested deer to get a single CWD detection in Hampshire County early on at low prevalence. Where in the meantime, you know, we had picked up additional positives that were road kills or through special collections. So we didn't think it was necessary to really paint with a broad brush and make everybody from within the county come in.
0: Now, Barton says they will continue to keep an eye on it this year, but again, no plans for a mandatory check station or anything along those lines. I'm Chris Lawrence with Outdoors Today on Metro News, the voice of West Virginia. 6:38 on the morning news. Back to the sports desk we go. Daniel Woods is in. Daniel, they played 14 games yesterday. Is that what you told me?
3: That's right, Chris. 7 games on each field yesterday at the West Virginia State High School Softball Championships. That sets up today's action because we will have 2 champions crowned today. It's day 3 for Class AA and Class A. The final elimination games start the day in each classification. In Class A, Wahama and Pendleton County begin the day at 10:30. The winner of that game will play Man in the elimination bracket finals, with the winner of that game going on to play Wheeling Central Catholic for the championship. In Class AA, Sissonville plays Oak Glen after escaping with a narrow win over Midland Trail on Thursday. The Indians beat the Patriots 3-2. Jaden Taylor drove in a pair of runs that included the go-ahead score that eventually was the game winner. The 2-1 pitch, Taylor hits it right back into the box, off the end of Raiders' glove. She fumbles it. She doesn't have a play. And Jarrett scores from third. Jaden Taylor comes through again, driving in her third run of the tournament, and Sissonville takes a 3-2 lead. The winner between Sissonville and Oak Glen moves on to play top-seeded Logan. Petersburg beat the Wildcats on Thursday to lock up a spot in the championship round. Play starts this morning at 10:30. The Morgantown Regional begins today in the NCAA tournament, kicking off this afternoon at Kendrick Family Ballpark. West Virginia plays Binghamton this evening, angling for a third straight appearance in the NCAA Super Regionals. Head coach Steve Saban says the opportunity to host the opening rounds of the tournament is proof of more progress for the program.
4: This program continues to build. I just look forward to what's in store here because we have not reached a ceiling. We haven't gotten close to a ceiling at this point. There is better days ahead for Mountaineer baseball.
3: Saban's named All Big 12 right-hander Chanson Cole his starting pitcher for Game 1, and Cole says after transferring to WVU from Division II Newberry, he's excited to see Mountaineer Nation on display.
5: I'm excited and looking forward to it. I expect our fans to show out with the tickets. Obviously, you see how expensive they are, so I think it's going to be a good time, and we're just going to play our best brand of baseball.
3: The Mountaineers take on Binghamton tonight at 5 o'clock. The first game of the Morgantown Regional is between Kentucky and Wake Forest today at noon. The Glenville State softball team aims to bounce back today. At the Division II College World Series, they dropped their first game of the tournament 5-3 against Missouri Southern. The Pioneers were no hit, but still put those 3 runs across the board and even had a chance to tie or take the lead with the bases loaded in the 7th inning. Glenville State plays an elimination game today at 1:30 as the Pioneers face off with North Georgia. There are just 2 spots left to be decided for the West Virginia State High School Baseball Tournament because Cabell Midland and Greater Beckley Christian are now regional champions. Cabell Midland shut out Riverside 10-0 to lock up the final spot in the Class Quad A bracket, while Greater Beckley Christian avenged an earlier loss to Webster County 7-6 to move on in the Class A field. The last 2 spots to be decided are both in Class A, with a winner-take-all game today in Region 1 between Madonna and Cameron. In Region 4, Huntington St. Joseph's plays Wahama, with St. Joe's needing to win once and Wahama needing to win twice to go on to the state tournament. The full schedules with scores in all 4 classes' regional tournaments are available now at WVMetroNews.com. And the NBA's Western Conference Finals are going to a 7th game. The San Antonio Spurs winning Game 6 against the Oklahoma City Thunder, 118-91. That forces a 7th game as the teams are tied 3-3 after 6. Victor Wembanyama scored 28 points and pulled down 10 rebounds for the Spurs. In the NHL playoffs, the Carolina Hurricanes could secure a spot in the Stanley Cup Finals tonight. They take on the Montreal Canadiens, holding a 3-1 series lead in the Eastern Conference Finals. Morning news time is 6:42.
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6: 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It is May 29th with your news. I'm Clint Gage. On Thursday, May 28th, at roughly 2:15 p.m., there was a second incident with a bus on I-70. Just prior to Boyd Road on 70 westbound, a charter bus's tire blew out, causing a fire. All traffic on I-70 westbound was shut down completely. I-70 reopened around 6:40 p.m. This makes two nearly identical accidents in as many days. Well, with more of an emphasis recently on job-ready skills training programs like those offered through Blue Ridge Community and Technical College's Hospitality and Culinary Arts Program, Master Chef and coordinator of the program, Steve Weiss, says they stand ready to answer the call.
7: Culmination of 2 years of hard work for our students. It's always a pleasure and honor to see the students walk after that hard 2 years of education.
6: He says even in the age of artificial intelligence, the skills that they're teaching are still in demand.
7: AI has quite a ways to go before we see, you know, a mechanism in the kitchen to the point that it's taking jobs away. People in our industry, the employers, you know, are looking for folks that we're training. I'm posting constantly about job opportunities, cooks and bakers positions, chef positions. There's quite a few jobs available for folks that are in this business and in this industry.
6: Chef Weiss was a guest on Thursday's Panhandle Live. You can hear that full interview on our Spotify page. At Thursday's Berkeley County Commission meeting, Commission President Eddie Gokenauer spoke about attending two Memorial Day events.
8: The privilege to attend two separate Memorial Day celebrations, one at War Memorial Park, which is very, very well done, and also the Morgan Cabin Group last Sunday had a celebration for our memorial for our military. I want to thank both of these organizations for hosting that and doing such a wonderful job.
6: He also talked about a quick update regarding a school safety meeting to ensure that their system is tied into the county 911 system.
8: And they're finishing up their mapping with the school system onto their into the computer system in our 911 center.
6: That's your news. I'm Clint Gage.
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10: Good morning from the MTA. Checking in on the MARC train system. Brunswick trains 872 and 874 are both still operating on schedule. Train 878 is leaving Martinsburg at 625, Duffield 642, Harper's Ferry just before 7 o'clock, Brunswick 707, Point of Rocks at 717. That train pulls into Union Station just after 830. For the MTA Transit Team, I'm Austin Todd with your MARC Rail Update.
26: 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On 81 between Winchester, Martinsburg, and Hagerstown, there are no accidents, even going into Greencastle. 70, you're going to be fine. Hancock, Hagerstown, South Mountain, and Frederick lanes are open. You merge onto southbound 270, you're not going to hit delays to Hyattstown. 27 Ridge Road, and then on the approach to 370, you're still finding some delays. 15 Point of Rocks, heavy getting into Luckett's, heavy before and after Limestone School Road. The rest of the ride to Leesburg's good. Route 9, traffic slows at Harper's Ferry Road. Then you're going to slow on the approach to the Berlin Turnpike and Hamilton Station. I'm Allie Oakley with traffic.
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9: Here is your Panhandle News Network forecast. Today will be mostly sunny with a high of 81. Tonight will be mainly clear with a low of 60. Tomorrow expect breezy conditions with high thin cloudiness in the morning, becoming mostly cloudy in the afternoon. The high temperature will reach 74. With your Panhandle News Network forecast, I'm meteorologist Joe Lundberg.
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12: 7:16 on the morning news. Still ahead, get an update on sports with Daniel Woods. Right now, in our backgrounder, CAMC Foundation got a $5 million gift from the Elliott Family Foundation to help support Vandalia Health's new neuroscience facility that is expected to open in fall of 2027. The Vandalia Health Elliott Neuroscience Institute, named in honor of the Elliott Family Foundation, will feature infusion, diagnostic space, and neurology and neurosurgery clinics. Here's Vandalia Health and President and CEO David Ramsey.
13: Nothing of this magnitude happens overnight. I mean, it's been a journey. I mean, it's been a matter of a few years now, really, to get all the money together we needed to build the building. We have $15 million from Senator Capito through the federal process. And then the legislature in West Virginia had $40 million to give to rural communities all over the state. And the legislature and the Governor Justice gave $5 million for this project. And then today, we have another $5 million from the Elliott family. So it's a beautiful, it's just a wonderful thing. And But the building is just real estate. It's what will happen in the building that really matters. Taking care of people, providing care to people that wouldn't have care otherwise. I mean, that's really the focus and the reason why Vandalia Health exists. Well, I mean, it's hard to put into words. I mean, it's a just having this here is, and painting the vision for what could be here is really what has enabled us to bring all the physicians to our community. Most of these physicians that work in this building, they're not from here. We recruited them here to provide patient care to people with neurological diseases that they can't get anywhere else without traveling hours away.
12: Vandalia Health President and CEO David Ramsey. 7:18 on the morning news. Let's go back to the sports desk, and Daniel Woods has the update. Morning, Daniel.
9: Good morning, Chris. The Morgantown Regionals arrived at Kendrick Family Ballpark today as the West Virginia baseball team is back home for the opening rounds of the NCAA tournament. Head coach Steve Sabins says he's confident in the Mountaineers' ability to defend home turf and thinks they have the experience to keep things rolling.
14: I'm excited about the experience of this team as well, being back-to-back Super Regionals. They've been here before. They've kind of seen what this looks like. They've seen the excitement of it. So I think our kids are pretty grounded when it comes to playing baseball.
9: All Big 12 right-hander Chanson Cole will start on the mound for WVU today against Binghamton and says he's approaching this like any other game.
15: I think it's just trusting your routine all the way up to this point. I mean, obviously, you've done something to build a play on this team and in this conference. So just trusting the routine and what's got you here and just going about it as like it's another day and another outing.
9: The Mountaineers take on Binghamton tonight at 5. The first game of the Morgantown Regional is between Kentucky and Wake Forest at noon. The first week of the West Virginia State High School Softball Championships wraps up today with championships to be decided in Class AA and Class A. In AA, Oak Glen and Sissonville meet in an elimination game to start the day. After the Golden Bears shut out Independence to advance on Thursday, Sissonville won its game 3-2 against Midland Trail. This morning's winner between the Golden Bears and the Indians moves on to play Logan in the elimination bracket final, while Petersburg is already in the championship round. In Class A, an elimination game is up first as well. Wahama facing Pendleton County. The winner in that game plays Mann, while Wheeling Central Catholic is already on to the championship round to be played later today. First games begin this morning at 10:30. Find recaps, highlights, and live play-by-play coverage at WVMetroNews.com. In college softball, Glenville State looks to bounce back today at the Division II College World Series after the Pioneers lost their first game in the tournament 5-3 against Missouri Southern. Glenville State had an opportunity to tie or take the lead in that game with the bases loaded in the seventh inning, but couldn't pull it off. Glenville State plays an elimination game today at 1:30, taking on North Georgia. Morning news time is 7:21.
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16: Good Friday morning. It is May 29th with your news. I'm Clint Gage. At Thursday's Berkeley County Commission meeting, Commission President Eddie Gokenauer spoke about attending two Memorial Day events.
17: The privilege to attend two separate Memorial Day celebrations, one at War Memorial Park, which is very, very well done, and also the Morgan Cabin Group last Sunday had a celebration for our memorial for our military. I want to thank both those organizations for hosting that and doing such a wonderful job.
16: He also talked about a quick update regarding a school safety meeting to ensure that their system is tied into the county 911 system.
17: And they're finishing up their mapping with the school system into the computer system in our 911 center.
16: Governor Patrick Morrisey elaborated on plans for West Virginia's America 250th celebration, touting a line of themed merchandise and a statewide bell ringing initiative. Morrisey described the continued buildup to the 4th of July weekend event.
18: This is going to be something that West Virginia is going to remember for the rest of your lives. This is pretty amazing.
16: West Virginia's governor has highlighted a four-day family-friendly event from July 2nd to the 5th in Charleston. Morrisey showed off official merchandise, including T-shirts and hats, that he said could be purchased at state parks or online at shopwvstateparks.com. The hats read, West Virginia celebrates freedom.
18: I think it's very, very cool. We may add a few along the way, but whether you're talking about hats and shirts and other different types of trinkets and events, it's pretty cool. And there's going to be some commemorative coins and lots of nice things.
16: The bell ringing initiative, he said, means inviting churches, community organizations, and local leaders to ring their bells in unison at noon on July 4th.
18: It's a powerful, synchronized tribute to our liberties, to our communities, to the citizens of our state, and it's going to really show the patriotism that all West Virginians have.
16: There are still more details to reveal over the next month. For the Panhandle News Network, WEPM and WCST, I'm Clint Gage.
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26: 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On 81 between Winchester, Martinsburg, and Hagerstown, there are no accidents. 70 is fine. Hancock, Hagerstown, South Mountain to ride toward Frederick. All lanes are open. Southbound 270, traffic is slowing out of Urbana to Hyattstown, 27 Ridge Road to 370. 15 across Point of Rocks, busy. Busy Luckett's, and it's going to be busy on your way to Limestone School Road. Route 9, traffic slowing at the West Virginia-Virginia line. Harper's Ferry Road, eastbound Route 7, slowing before and after Route 9. So those are briefer delays. I don't see any accidents on 522 between Winchester Ridge and Hancock. Traffic is moving. I'm Allie Oakley with traffic.
25: Here's your AccuWeather forecast on WEPM and WCST, the Panhandle News Network.
12: Here is your Panhandle News Network forecast. Today will be mostly sunny with a high of 81. Tonight will be mainly clear with a low of 60. Tomorrow expect breezy conditions with high thin cloudiness in the morning, becoming mostly cloudy in the afternoon. The high temperature will reach 74. With your Panhandle News Network forecast, I'm meteorologist Joe Lundberg.
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5: This is Metro News, the voice of West Virginia. With your Metro News Entertainment Report, I'm Chris Lawrence. We all know bad weather was had the power to wreck plans, but it's a little different when those plans involve the most pivotal operation of World War II. The new film Pressure, out today, recounts how a Scottish meteorologist forecast became crucial to the success of D-Day.
6: We are faced with a succession of two aggressive storms.
7: Are you absolutely certain?
8: D-Day will be calm and sunny.
6: I couldn't disagree with that more.
9: If D-Day is cancelled, we will lose this war.
7: The final decision on the timing of D-Day will be mine, and mine alone.
5: Andrew Scott plays the meteorologist James Stagg. Opposite Brendan Fraser is General Dwight D. Eisenhower, a future U.S. president. Fraser tells ABC Audio what he learned about that historical figure.
10: He was a leader who I grew to admire for my limited research. Yes, I read and listened to podcasts until my eyes and ears hurt, but I have a short attention span. And the things that were important to me that I grew to admire about Eisenhower were his ability to listen to people rather than just hear them. And also that he took accountability for the choices that he made.
5: The movie is out today called Pressure. One of the ladies on The View is taking a hiatus.
11: Joy Behar is stepping away from the roundtable at ABC's The View for an extended hiatus. The longtime co-host announcing on the show's Behind the Table companion podcast that she'll be temporarily absent while traveling to Europe to present her stage play, My First Ex-Husband, to international audiences following its New York City run. While Behar is away, several guest co-hosts will help fill her seat at the table. Executive producer Brian Tetta added on the pod that Cheryl Underwood will join for 2 days. And after that, journalist Kara Swisher will join as a guest host, along with Anna Navarro. Michelle Polino, Fox News.
5: Music to the break this morning. Melissa Etheridge turning 65. We've got more news coming up. I'm Chris Lawrence on Metro News, the voice of West Virginia.

0: WEPM Martinsburg and WCST Berkeley Springs, a WVRC media station. 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
1: It's still not a done deal. I'm Dave Anthony, Fox News. A plan that President Trump has not signed off on yet to extend the Iran ceasefire for 60 days. Vice President Vance tells reporters Iran wants a deal.
2: And they want to open the Straits of Hormuz. We want them to open the Straits of Hormuz. There are a couple of issues on the nuclear stuff, the highly enriched stockpile, and also the question of enrichment.
1: Fox's Jeff Paul reports from Dubai.
3: This feels like this is the closest we have been to seeing the U.S. and Iran agree to a deal since the start of the war. But in another sense, we've sort of been here before where a deal feels imminent and then nothing happens. And complicating matters this time, this recent back and forth between the U.S. and Iran.
1: Referencing U.S. military shooting down Iran drones that targeted a commercial ship and attacking boats laying mines in Iran targeting a U.S. base in Kuwait. Ukraine's President Volodymyr Zelensky is warning that Russia is preparing another major attack. Hours after a Russian drone fired at Ukraine crossed into Romania, hitting an apartment building, causing a fire that left two people injured. Romania, in response, is asking NATO for more anti-drone weaponry. A massive fireball lit up Cape Canaveral in Florida last night.
4: The Blue Origin rocket exploding during a test of its engines. A static fire engine test is when the rocket's engines are ignited and they run at full thrust, but the vehicle is unable to go anywhere during the test. The rocket was uncrewed, and thankfully no one on the ground nearby was hurt.
1: That's Fox's Marianne Rafferty. Blue Origin CEO Jeff Bezos says they don't know yet what went wrong, but will rebuild. A California eighth grader, W-O-N, the Scripps National Spelling Bee.
5: Chikungunya.
6: C-H-I-K-U-N-G-U-N-Y-A.
5: Bromocryptine.
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1: 14-year-old Shrey Parikh correctly spelled 32 words in 90 seconds in a final round spell off, seven more than the runner-up. 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
1: The head of the World Health Organization has gone to Congo, the epicenter of an Ebola outbreak, as more badly needed medical equipment arrived sent by the European Union. There are just over 1,000 suspected Ebola cases and more than 200 deaths. Meanwhile, a court in Kenya has blocked a U.S. plan to set up a quarantine facility in that country for any U.S. citizens exposed to Ebola in Africa. But Kenyans are worried about the virus being brought there.
9: The facilities meant for Americans who are still asymptomatic of the potentially deadly disease. It'll also be equipped to provide advanced care for U.S. citizens who develop symptoms until they can be evacuated. Those who are evacuated won't be going back to the States. Instead, the official says they'll be sent to third countries because it's faster. Meanwhile, Secretary of State Marco Rubio has said, "We cannot and will not allow any cases of Ebola to enter the United States." Jill Nato, Fox News.
1: Also in Kenya, 8 female students have been arrested, suspected of arson in yesterday's fire at a girls' boarding school that killed 16 children, injured 79 others. In Dallas, Texas, they're searching for any more victims of an apartment building explosion.
10: We responded to a gas leak, reported gas leak. Our first responders, while they were en route to that gas leak, a subsequent explosion occurred.
1: Dallas Fire and Rescue Deputy Chief Mark Berry, at least three people were killed, five others injured. On Wall Street, could be another record day. Stock futures are rising the morning after the Dow, the NASDAQ and the S&P 500 closed at all-time highs. In the NBA playoffs, the Spurs force a game seven. Victor Wembanyama scored 28 points to lead San Antonio past Oklahoma City 118-91 on NBC. The Spurs and defending champion Thunder play one more time tomorrow. The winner will face the New York Knicks in the NBA Finals. I'm Dave Anthony. This is Fox News.
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11: Here is your Panhandle News Network forecast. Today will be mostly sunny with a high of 81. Tonight will be mainly clear with a low of 60. Tomorrow expect breezy conditions with high thin cloudiness in the morning, becoming mostly cloudy in the afternoon. The high temperature will reach 74. With your Panhandle News Network forecast, I'm meteorologist Joe Lundberg.
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24: 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I am clutch.
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26: An Eastern Panhandle showcase won by Martinsburg over its rivals, the Bulldogs, with the 11th state championship in school history.
27: On the first play from Simmons for Washington, has put 6 points on the board from 88 yards out.
0: Hear from the coaches and players that make the Eastern Panhandle the place for sports in the state of West Virginia.
28: What a comeback it has been for the Musselman Lady Appleman in year one. Head coach Tim Potter has sculpted a state tournament qualifier.
29: Gets a high snap. Robinson trying to get to the outside. Makes a juke move. Gets to the inside. Keyshawn Robinson. Touchdown, Cougar.
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27: The throw not in time. Hedgesville going to Charleston.
29: Moore might have a foot race. He reverses field and goes right side. One man to beat to the corner. Can Moore do it? He does it. 80 yards. Touchdown, Berkeley Springs. The third of the night for the junior.
27: It's a touchdown for Jordan Barnett. He took it 96 yards to the house. Hercules is gone.
28: A Poku, a champ hog, is a champ. 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

0: Charleston. This is day number 3 today of the Class Single A and Double A side of the West Virginia High School State Softball Tournament. Luke, I know a busy day for you yesterday. You started your day on this program, and I believe what you sent me is that you ended your night at 12:15 a.m. from all the games that you had because you got to make up from the rain that took over the Charleston area yesterday. Thankfully, Mother Nature was nice, and it looks like things are a little back on track for you guys.
1: Yeah, absolutely. Yesterday was certainly crazy. 7 games on each field, so Metro News obviously broadcasted 14 games in one day, which I imagine is a record, and I hope it remains the record, and if that record is ever broken, I don't know if I want to be a part of it. But yeah, I was on with you at 8 o'clock. We went on the air at about 8:50, cleared the air at 12:15 in the morning, over 14 hours of softball, but that was a ton of fun. We know that Wheeling Central will be playing for a Class Single A championship today, just have to figure out who they're going to play. And then Petersburg upset number 1 Logan in the winner's bracket game last night. Eastern Panhandle adjacent team. So Coach Hedrick is back in the championship game for back-to-back years. Again, we just have to wait and see who they're going to play. But it's been a fun couple of days for softball. Excited to get these championship games in today, rest up over the weekend, and then come back and do it all again next week for Triple A and Quad A. Of course, those Eastern Panhandle Athletic Conference teams will be in action on Tuesday as we just keep rolling on here in Charleston.
0: Yep, and again, that'll be the Class Quad A tournament starts next week, and we'll have those games featuring Jefferson and Washington right here for you on the Panhandle News Network, so you won't miss out on any of the action for the Cougars or the Patriots throughout the duration of their run in the Class Quad A state tournament. A lot to dig into today. Of course, the start of the Morgantown Regional of the NCAA Baseball Tournament. We'll talk all about the Mountaineers and the plans for the weekend, potentially for Steve Sabins, and what the Mountaineers are looking to do to get out of their own home regional and make it to a super regional once again this year. We're talking that. We got to hear from Steve Sabins as well as Chance and Cole and also other players from the Mountaineer roster as well. We're going to talk some more about RamFest going on today. We have a local broadcast with RamFest going on for Shepherd University Athletics. Going to talk about that. A weird game for the Baltimore Orioles last night. They fell to the Toronto Blue Jays. Some weird stuff happened in that game. We'll talk about that, and if we got time, we'll hear from Greg Albernaz. And then later on in the show, we'll be talking all about the NBA playoffs. We are headed to a Game 7 in the Western Conference Finals. Has the NBA lost its mind with the 3-2-1 anti-tanking rules that have been established for the lottery and whatever else we got time for here on this Friday? Before we dig into the actual sports on this show, I know we like to throw anecdotes in here from time to time. Luke, yesterday was National Hamburger Day, and I know you have some preference for your burger joints. So really quick, if you can rattle off your favorite or a top 3 sit-down restaurant or fast food burgers, what would they be?
1: Well, fast food burgers, I think, is undisputed for me. It's got to be Steak and Shake number 1 and In-N-Out number 2, and then probably a pretty big gap in the rest of the field. In terms of sit-down places for burgers, I think the Eastern Panhandle's got a couple of cool spots. Throw the Copper Still in there for people that are uninitiated. That's a great spot. Mountaineer Meat Smokers, friend of the program. Burgers are criminally underrated food, and I'm a big fan. I don't know about you. I know when we used to have Daniel Woods on the show, we'd get into screaming matches over Steak and Shake. I think it's fantastic. Whataburger's got to be up there, too, but Steak and Shake and In-N-Out for me. What about you?
0: You know, there's just something, and I know sometimes the price doesn't justify it because this place is notably pretty expensive to go to, but there's just something when you get a Five Guys burger, it just hits different. Right. It always does. So that one's up there for me. I don't know. There's just something about being a kid and having a Big Mac is kind of there too. Just kind of the nostalgia with it to a certain extent. I know a big thing for McDonald's people is like, what do you prefer, the Big Mac or the quarter pounder with cheese? I know that's a big debate for the McDonald's fan club. But sit down places, that's a tough one because I think about my sit down places because I usually don't grab too many burgers at sit down places. Chili's is all right. They have some solid burgers. I remember I used to get some sometimes when I went to Applebee's as a kid too. But there's a lot of really good local places that have really nice sit-down restaurant burgers and stuff like that. So let me know on the text line if you got interested on this topic. Yesterday was National Hamburger Day, but I think there's a bunch of deals still going on through the weekend. If you have a favorite local burger joint or if you have a favorite burger that just stands out to you, let us know on the text line. 304-263-4321. All right, let's talk about

0: what you came here for, sports. The Mountaineers are in action today on the baseball diamond. The Morgantown Regional is underway beginning today. West Virginia's first pitch will be at 5 this evening. They will take the field after the conclusion of the first game of the regional, which will be number 2 Wake Forest taking on number 3 Kentucky today. So this is a team in Binghamton that, well, a lot of people have had to do their research on, admittedly, on the Bearcats. But this is a team that Steve Saban certainly is not taking lightly. This is a team that is coached by someone who's seen a lot of baseball over his tenure. Head coach Tim Sinicky, if I'm correct from what I read, I think he is the longest tenured coach at one place in the entirety of the NCAA in terms of baseball, and one of the longest tenured in one place in the entirety of college sports. This is a guy that's seen a lot. He's the American East Coach of the Year for the 7th time in his career. He just picked up that award. And they've got some solid players on this roster. You look at Tommy Popoff. You look at Sean Sweeney, Matt Bolton. They were all members of their first team of their conference. They've got pitchers and Connor Griffin and Jackson Mitchell, who were also members of the second team on the American East all-conference team. So this is a Bearcats team. Now, on paper, they don't look impressive as the other teams in the field, like a Wake Forest or a Kentucky. Their resume might look a little better on paper than what the Bearcats have. But I think you can agree, this is certainly a team that Steve Sabins and the Mountaineers aren't taking lightly. And to someone who doesn't know anything about Binghamton, which is probably 99% of people listening this morning, certainly a team you don't want to take lightly either.
1: Yeah, 100% agree. And I know that you're going to play the audio a little bit later on in the show, but I think it is worth mentioning that the Mountaineers announced that they're going to start Chancen Cole tonight. I think that's the right decision. You can still save the ace for Yale to see what's going to come out on the other side of that bracket with Wake Forest and Kentucky, but I still think you need to throw a pitcher of quality to make sure that you take care of Binghamton. You know, similarly, as I've said several times to what the Mountaineers did when they hosted in 2019 with Nick Snyder when he pitched against Fordham. Because here's the thing, if you fool around and you try to piece together a bullpen game, you throw a bunch of freshmen and you lose to Binghamton, there is 0.000% chance that you're going to come out of this regional. So you've got to take care of business tonight. You do not want to have a huge letdown in front of your fans where it's going to be crazy at Gendrick Family Ballpark here in about 8 hours. I mean, everything about this Binghamton team, though, I mean, they're not that good. The most talented team they played this year was Dallas Baptist, and they got swept to start the year against them, lost 13-2, 14-1, 6-3. Also had games against High Point. I know that's a good program. They lost 2 out of 3 in that series. You know, it's an offense that isn't the greatest, only have one guy hitting above 300, and obviously it's going to be the best pitching staff they've faced this season. And then their ace pitcher we're going to see today, Connor Griffin, is somebody that doesn't necessarily pitch deep into games and someone that has an inflated ERA. So I like the decision to start Cole. The Mountaineers announced they're going to start Yale on Saturday, in game number 2. It gives you the flexibility of keeping Ian Korn in your back pocket. If you need to use him in long relief today, you can. If you want to hold him to start a game later in the regional, you can. You've got Montessa, of course, as well, who can still throw for this team. So all in all, I think it's the right decision. You should be favored against Binghamton. It should be a game you win, but you have to take it seriously. And the way that Steve Sabins is plotting out his pitching shows that that's exactly what the Mountaineers are going to do.
0: And you mentioned Ian Korn. He was a guest earlier this week on the Statewide Sports Line. If you want to take a listen back to that, he was a guest, I believe, on Tuesday of this past week. You can find that archived online at wvmetronews.com. If we have time, we could maybe play a little bit of that later on in the show, but we'll, of course, get later on through the day with the Steve Sabins audio. He was able to sit down and they met the media. He was there as well with Brody Kresser and Chancen Cole. We'll be getting to that audio here in just a little bit. We'll bounce quickly to the Orioles. We'll go back to that Mountaineer talk coming up in just a little bit because I feel like we got to talk about this game. It was a weird one, I think, for the Orioles. They lost to the Blue Jays yesterday 2-1. But if you kept up with this game, some weird stuff happened in it. There was a weird out that was called on Taylor Ward where there was a dropped ball and the umpire didn't catch it. The deciding run was a walked-in run at the bottom of the eighth, and there was a challenge, and it was withheld. And there's some weird stuff in this game for the Orioles. They drop now to 26-31. The Blue Jays pull a game away closer for third in the American League East at the moment. There's some weird stuff in this one, unfortunately, for the Orioles. You look at kind of the diagnostic for this game, and Craig Albert has talked a little bit about it in postgame. It was Chris Bassett who got the start in this game. He's looked a lot better since the start of the year. He's really turned a corner, and that's what we've talked about with the Orioles, of getting closer to the average. They were able to do that. Bassett goes six innings, only gives up one earned, and strikes out two, but he does that in 80 pitches in an efficient performance. Wolfram does okay in relief. Nunez was the one who walked in that eventual winning run that happened in the top of the eighth inning. But overall, I think it's just a little disappointing that you didn't have the production you wanted to overall in your batting lineup. Taylor Ward went 2-for-3, probably should have been 3-for-3 with the weird call there was that wasn't. There was a dropped catch from Okamoto, the third baseman. There was a drop, and they just missed it. Overall, I think a disappointing one, one that's going to be marred in a little controversy, I think, but a disappointing game for the Orioles to lose and get a game further back from the Blue Jays for third in the AL East.
1: Yeah, I agree. I mean, you don't want to get to a point where you're wasting quality starts. I mean, the Orioles starting pitching over their last eight games has an ERA just over 2, and that was a huge area of concern to start the season, so it looks like some of their pitchers are starting to figure things out. Thought it was another great performance from the bullpen. Of course, you also got to call up a prospect in Cameron Weston who came in and threw a scoreless inning, so really no complaints with the pitching staff yesterday. All the blame needs to be put on the offense. You go 0-for-5 with runners in scoring position, and inexplicably, it feels like there have been more runners picked off this season already for the Orioles than there was the entirety of last year, because Alonso got picked off in this game, and there is no reason why he should be that far off the base.
0: He shouldn't even be stealing bags.
1: Yeah, exactly. He's not a threat to steal. The only thing he can do is hurt you by getting picked off, which he did. So those are the kind of things that frustrate me. Really important game. You get a great performance from your pitching staff. You don't have a hit with runners in scoring position, and you have runners picked off. Coby Mayo, it's worth mentioning that all of a sudden he's just obliterating left-handed pitching. He's hitting 300 against left-handed pitching this season. He's just been terrible against righty still. Obviously you weren't going to be able to win every game that's left on your calendar. It's just frustrating that you lost this game the way that you did, especially since you're trying to play catch-up to the Toronto Blue Jays. They had a great pitching performance from Patrick Corbin, of all people. That's the other thing. I mean, the Orioles just make average to below-average pitchers at times look a lot better than they are. And then their bullpen just came in and did a fantastic job. So, you know, it's not the end of the world. Again, I really like the way this pitching staff has turned a corner. That's the Chris Bassett you paid for in free agency. You just need to be able to hit with runners in scoring position. And again, inexplicably, this Orioles team has run the bases horrifically this year, and that needs to change.
0: The Orioles back in action this evening. Game 2 of this 4-game series. 7:05, first pitch tonight against the Blue Jays. Trevor Rogers is scheduled to start for the Orioles. The Blue Jays have not decided on who they're starting tonight. We'll break into that game when we wrap up coverage. Again, we got to mention this. We'll be live over at the Rumsey Tavern this evening. We'll be having a special broadcast from the 2026 Ram Fest event, which is always a ton of fun. We'll be sitting down with those with the Shepherd University. This is a big athletic club fundraiser event they have every single year. It's a ton of fun. They have a lot of great food. They're going to have live entertainment this year, from what I understand. And we're going to get the chance to sit down with some people within the university that are doing a lot of cool stuff. The Shepherd University Director of Athletics, Carrie Bodkins, we'll be able to sit down and talk with her within that time period. She was a guest earlier this week on this show. We'll be able to dig into some more questions from her and kind of get a look and get the overall scope of where Shepherd Athletics is at heading into the 26-27 academic and athletic year. Head football coach Ernie McCook's going to stop by, too. We'll get to talk about the football season with him. That's just a few months away. And get a nice recap from, I believe, both the basketball coaches is what Gary Bodkins told us earlier this week.
1: We'll be able to hear from the year.
0: Yeah, it's double coaches of the year. I'm going to be sure to mention that tonight with Justin Namlick on the men's basketball side and Julie Kaufman on the women's basketball side. So excited to catch up with those coaches and Kerry Bodkins as well. So we'll be having our coverage from RamFest. That is tonight. We'll start it at about 6:45. We'll wrap up at about 7:15. And when we were done with our coverage from RamFest, we'll break into the Orioles, and you'll have the remainder of the game against the Toronto Blue Jays, which first pitches again tonight at 7:05. We'll hear some quick words from Craig Albernaz now, shifting back to the Orioles. He had some thoughts on last night's game against the Blue Jays. Let's hear those now.
2: He was ready to face his former team. Velo was up, but did a great job mixing his pitches, threw the slide a little bit more. Same thing with the sweeper, but yeah, he did a great job of keeping us in the game and giving us a chance to win. Yeah, he was outstanding.
3: What was your reading on that on the pickoff there?
2: Yeah, me and Pete talked about it afterwards. So Pete was trying, like his mind was to beat the throw to second if there was a ground ball. But his primary lead was a little large to say, and he was kind of left in no man's land. And something like that we talked about, like that situation, it can happen, you know, and he acknowledged it, and it's something that, yeah, we got to be on top of and be cognizant of, especially with the way Valenzuela can throw and likes to back pick.
4: Why do you feel like Nunez was struggling with his command time?
2: Yeah, it looked like it's just my personal take on it. When I love him when has a quicker slide step-ish to the plate. He's a little more efficient getting downhill, and the bigger leg kick looked like it was tough for him to kind of find the zone a little bit. And they put some really good at-bats against them, and that's their calling card. Like, they create a lot of contact. They force pitches in the strike zone, and, yeah, they weren't chasing, like, his changeup, especially the lefties. And it was a great pinch hit at-bat to work the walk, but, yeah, I just wasn't as sharp with his command as he usually is.
0: And again, that is Orioles manager Craig Albernaz after the loss yesterday to the Toronto Blue Jays. The deciding run walked in at the top of the eighth inning. The Orioles lose by a final score of 2-1 yesterday. Again, first pitch tonight, 7:05 between the O's and the Blue Jays. Game two of this four-game series. Trevor Rogers on the mound for the O's. Undecided for the Toronto Blue Jays as of right now who they are going to throw in game two of this four-game series. 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Before we hit our first break, we'll say so long to Luke Wiggs, who's got some more work to do down in Charleston for the penultimate day of the West Virginia High School State Softball Tournament for Class Single-A and Double-A. Luke, I'll let you have the floor. If you want to rant a little bit about the stupid NBA tanking measures that put into place, you can have you at it. Or if you feel your mind on something else, you can go on ahead for the dying seconds you got on the show today.
1: Well, to set up the games today, of course, everything's at WVMetroNews.com, and we're going to start a little bit later today in the 10 o'clock hour. So just want to let everybody know that. In terms of the NBA, I mean, Adam Silver just knows how to ruin something that doesn't really need to be ruined. I mean, there's just such a huge disparity in the NBA between small and large market teams. These small market teams struggle to recruit top talent, so the only way to get top talent in is to either trade for it or win the lottery. And now if you take away their inability to win the lottery, these small markets are never going to be able to dig themselves out of trouble. I mean, I saw people do NBA lottery simulations based on these new rules, and the Washington Wizards, who, of course, have the first pick and are going to take A.J. DeBonta, we believe, from BYU, in 100 simulations, did not end up with the first overall pick. And I think it's just a great way for Silver to do what he's done his entire career as commissioner, and that is to cater to these larger market teams and completely disregard 8 to 10 small market teams in the NBA. We said it yesterday with the SEC, be careful what you wish for. I don't think it's sustainable if you have multiple teams in your league that have no ability to draft or trade or buy their way out of trouble. I think it's really foolish. I think that the way it's implemented, it's only going to be a 3-year deal. So hopefully we can see that this is foolish in 3 years and move on. But I'm not sure. The NFL does not have this problem. I know that the lottery exists sort of in the NHL, and they're kind of doing it in Major League Baseball as well. But this is way too much of an overreaction. I think it's a terrible idea for the league. I'm happy that the Wizards walked away with a first overall pick before this change went into effect, because I know for an organization that seems to be among the most disrespected in the league, that with this new system, the chances of them getting the first overall pick again is incredibly low. And, it's crazy. We talk all the time about who currently is the worst commissioner in sports. The power rankings on Panhandle Sports Live, Silver very much jumps to the top of that list for me right now.
0: Yeah, I think really it's between... I will say this, for a long time, I think it was between Silver and Rob Manfred for Major League Baseball. I will say this, with the whole bargaining going on, there's been talk about salary floors and salary caps in Major League Baseball. That news got leaked out yesterday about potential looks at cap and floors for Major League Baseball. This might be the first collective bargaining and labor talks between player associations and owners where the people are in favor of the owners. So that's bought Rob Manfred a little bit of grace. So especially with this, yeah, I would firmly put Adam Silver as the worst commissioner in pro sports in America at the current moment. We'll talk more about the specifics with the 3-2-1 anti-tanking rules for the lottery coming up for our final segment today when we have Nathan Rudy in studio. We'll talk about that in Game 7 that is going to be coming this weekend between the Oklahoma City Thunder and the San Antonio Spurs. But we will say so long to you, Luke Wiggs. Again, WVMetroNews.com, your spot for all your action for the Class AA and Single A action in this year's West Virginia High School State Softball Tournament. We'll take a break. Coming back, we'll hear more for the Mountaineers. And Steve Sabins is able to meet with the media before today's matchup with Binghamton. We'll get to that and more here on Panhandle Sports Live.
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0: Panhandle Sports Live, as we continue on throughout this Friday morning, talking a little bit of everything in that first segment with Luke Wiggs. Again, coverage continues for the West Virginia High School State Softball Tournament. 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The Single-A and Double-A tournament will conclude this weekend, and then play for the Triple-A and Quad-A field begins this Monday we'll have those games featuring Jefferson and Washington High School right here for you on the Panhandle News Network. 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Don't miss the massive two-day Gat Creek Warehouse sale June 5th and 6th. 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Make the trip to Gat Creek on Route 522, just 5 miles south of Berkeley Springs. Shifting back to the Mountaineers, of course, West Virginia in action on the baseball diamond today. They begin the Morgantown Regional, their game two of the regional this weekend, as they'll be taking on 4-seed Binghamton. We previewed a little bit between the Mountaineers and the Bearcats. We will start first now hearing from some of the players for the Mountaineers. Brody Kresser and Chanson Cole. Cole, we found out, who is getting the start today against the Bearcats. They sat down with the media. Kresser was first asked about the experience of this team playing in the NCAA tournament field.
14: Yeah, I just kind of let them know about how all the excitement and, you know, the energy and all the social media stuff that you see, and everything's going to come at you, and you're just going to see a bunch of stuff. But it's majority of the telling them how awesome it is, how the experience is awesome. It's a lifetime experience. Not many guys, I mean, I was talking to Gravy. He played at Ohio State, never experienced a regional. And some guys have, some guys haven't. And I think at a school like this and what we've done in the past couple of years, it makes it even more special. And to be able to host is just a blessing. So I'm excited. And like he said, I don't know what to expect with everybody sold out, but just know they're going to be behind us.
4: Chanson, I guess you're one of the guys that hasn't been to a regional. Just what are you expecting, and how does this compare to anything you saw in Division II?
20: I'm excited and looking forward to it. I expect our fans to show out with the tickets. Obviously, you see how expensive they are. So I think it's going to be a good time, and we're just going to play our best brand of baseball.
4: I guess what would be the biggest stage you've played on before?
20: Oh, let's see. Besides this, would probably be the conference tournament last year at Newberry.
21: Chance it probably started the game that is the reason that we're hosting this event. So I would say that's a pretty big one. Although that's the beauty of Chanson, is the fact that he's basically approached every game like it's just another game. But we're probably sitting in this press room, in this media room right now, because he started game two in the Big 12 tournament.
22: Chanson talked about the excitement. Obviously, that's the biggest pre-game focus. But for pitchers especially, you've got to keep that level. Are there things you do pre-game, night before, whatever, to kind of get you on that even keel?
20: Yeah, I think it's just trusting your routine all the way up to this point. I mean, obviously, you've done something to build a play on this team and in this conference. So just trusting the routine and what's got you here, and just going about it as like it's another day and another outing.
23: Brody, when Coach was talking about there are bigger and better things for the program down the road, I mean, you've seen this program, how it's grown. What do you see for that future for the program, and where does it go from here?
14: Yeah, I see a lot of championships, a lot of regional hosts, a lot of super regional hosts. I mean, the level that it's been set at already is already high, and we just keep on climbing. Two super regionals in a row, you name it, record attendance, just everything. So I think a lot of championships are coming, and the road to Omaha is going to be a very fluent thing.
24: You do have a question, just raise your hand, we'll move the mic down toward you.
25: Brody, last 2 years, it's been kind of two distinct teams. What sets you guys apart differently than the last two super regional teams?
14: Like this team that we have this year? I don't think anything's like too different. I think just the way that the team bonds, like you get to postseason and stuff like this, and the team like is already clicking, the bond, like the brotherhood's already built. But like once I like I said earlier, it's every single game the past month has kind of felt like postseason. It's kind of felt like that regional. So we're more than prepared. I think just to trust in each other and get each other's back. The dugout's gonna bring so much energy. The crowd's gonna bring energy. I think there's not many differences, but. You see the same stuff. You see the same stuff. We play the same type of baseball. We're just annoying to play. Like we're gonna find a way to scratch runs, and then our pitchers are gonna back us up. So I would just say, just trusting each other and making sure we got each other's backs.
0: And again, that is Chanson Cole and Brody Kresser meeting with the media yesterday, previewing the matchup against Binghamton and the regional going on in Morgantown throughout this weekend. Then Steve Saban stepped to the podium, the Mountaineer skipper, and talked first about what has really made this program the way it is currently at the moment.
1: The players do a lot of that. It's certainly their team, and I think probably empowering them to take ownership from the very second that they get on campus. And so we have a lot of routines, and we hold players accountable. And I think that's the adult's job in the room is to build those structures and those systems. But the balance is letting go, because at the end of the day, they make the decisions. They're going to decide how they prepare, the energy that they bring on the field, the fearless ability to compete. That's going to be on them. So I think just like talking about the ownership, because a lot of times players in general, they look to coaches for the answer. And the good teams, by the end of the season, the coaches are like support roles. We're like patting asses and putting pitchers in. That's what it should be. But it's difficult to get to that point. So it's letting go of control. And most head coaches and most high-level staffs are control freaks, especially in the fall and to begin the spring, right? And so it's just like it's building trust between players and coaches, and that's always the goal. If you have real trust in each other, you got a chance to do that.
2: Steve, how do you decide for like this weekend, special weekend, which pitcher pitches on which day, and does it matchup based? I know Max likes to go on Fridays. Like, yep. What do you weigh different? Do you weigh it differently anytime this week or?
1: Yeah, it's a good question. First and foremost, you want to respect every opponent that you play. You want to absolutely make sure that you're putting your team in the best position to win every game, because beating Binghamton is the only thing that matters, right? That's the focus, is like find a way to win game one. Max Yale's bounced around. He actually got moved up a day to pitch in that conference tournament. And then we moved him back to game two this week. He's going to pitch the second game. For him, it's been about strategically managing the rest and the workload throughout this season. So we thought leading into this postseason run, we really wanted to give Max a little bit more time. In my viewpoint, and there's a lot of data out there about pitching your ace versus pitching off and those kind of things, we're in a little bit of a unique situation, because to say that Chanson isn't an ace wouldn't probably be fair. I think he was the number two or number three pitcher in the entire Big 12 out of 14 teams in our league. And Max Yale was one. He was the pitcher of the year. But both of those guys have just been tremendous. So when you're looking, you basically go through each of those teams, and you just want to make sure that you're not making some egregious matchup error, like, well, Wake Forest or Kentucky or Binghamton hit lefties at a 150-point clip higher, or they slug, or their three best hitters are world beaters against right-handed sinkers or something like that, right? So you do that prep work on the front end, and then you just line up for what you think gives you the best chance to win the regional.
3: Steve, you were one of the few guys still around from the 2019 regional opportunity. So your memories of the atmosphere then, how do you let it feed your team but not overwhelm them?
1: Yeah, I think we're just in a better position from a coaching staff standpoint, from a player standpoint. In 2019, we cracked through in 2017 to make our first regional in 21 years, and we actually went to Wake. It's like we're playing a round robin, right? We've played all these teams in all different places. We played at Wake, we played at Kentucky, now they're both playing here, literally. But making a regional for the first time at that time, sometimes just human nature is like you reach a certain pinnacle and it felt like you made something. Well, when we hosted in 2019, it felt like we had accomplished something. And so I think human nature in general, sometimes when you reach that bar or you reach that next highest point, I think sometimes people can feel comfortable with that. So you're fighting the comfort of accomplishing something, right? And so it's a catch-22. It's like congratulations that we're hosting a regional and we made the NCAAs for the fourth straight year, but also we haven't accomplished anything yet, right? Because we're trying to do things that have never been done in program history. That's why we're all here. So I think we're in a better position because you play in front of 12,000 at LSU last year. You get beat by UNC in a really aggressive, competitive matchup the year before. So you just have like a lot of people that have kind of been in these environments more often and seen that. 2019 was definitely a mob scene, and it was the first time that we had hosted, I think, in 65 years. And so it did feel like it felt bigger, but also, I don't know, I was I was 32 years old or something too, right? So you just like go through some other stuff, and I got more gray in my beard now, and you just, you feel differently as this thing progresses. So I think like Lumsden probably feels differently and Crestor feels differently, kind of the natural progression of this thing.
23: Coach, another one on Chance and Cole. So he's one of your D2 guys that you brought up this year. And when he gets here in the fall, was your original plan for him to be one of your top starters, or did he kind of work his way into that role? And just how has he exceeded maybe your expectations from, you know, when you sign him to what you see now?
1: Yeah, we signed him as a starting pitcher. To start the fall, you're usually working probably between 6 or 8 projected starters, and you're having those guys go head us up all the way through the fall and then into the spring. And so to say that we thought that he would be a game one starter of a regional, that would probably be aggressive. He was a sophomore coming from Division II, and there was basically no data on him. There was video, and we like what we saw on video, and we've done a really nice job evaluating talent in general. So he has exceeded expectations greatly. He was young with lower velocity, and so a lot of schools weren't willing to take that risk. Lower velocity, young guy, unproven level, and so to hit on all these different areas and for him to do what he's done is nothing short of really, I don't want to say a miracle, it's a testament to who that kid is and what he's been able to accomplish.
23: And with Binghamton, Coach Sinicki, have you ever crossed paths with him or met him before? Or
1: yeah, he wouldn't know this probably, but I think I was a volunteer assistant at Oklahoma State when Binghamton played in a regional there, and so I was probably 12 years old, and he's been going at it for a long time and been super successful there for a long time. You better actually check that accuracy of that, but I'm almost certain they rolled down when I was coaching at Oklahoma State for that regional.
23: Well, the reason why I ask is, I mean, I know once the game starts, you know, side stuff doesn't really matter anymore, but, you know, he's a guy who's almost coached 2,000 games. So just what are your thoughts about going up against a guy like that?
1: It's awesome. I think it's that's why baseball's so beautiful. You got somebody that's given their entire life to the game and getting players better and been really loyal to that institution. And then he's gotten he's built a program. They built a brand new stadium. They've recruited hard. And then to see somebody with that amount of experience that's been that loyal to that institution, that's put that much work in, you know, get to play at the highest level in super or in regionals is something that's really cool. And so you just don't ever take teams or coaches for granted. That guy's, he's seen more batting practices, right, than I've ever imagined. He's watched more ball games. He's watched 10 million pitchers, and you just, at a certain point, like, you start to really understand the game from a different level.
0: And that is Steve Sabins, the head coach for the Mountaineer baseball team, breaking down their run to the NCAA tournament, hosting the Morgantown Regional this year. First time since 2019 that West Virginia has hosted a regional in the NCAA baseball tournament. They take on Binghamton today, first pitch at 5. Chance and Cole getting the start today for the Mountaineers on the mound. And Max Gill, we expect to start game 2, which will be coming up this weekend for the Mountaineers. You have heard it. We've teamed up with Tim Brook Honda of Winchester to give away a Honda 4-Trax Rancher ATV worth over $6,200. A big thank you if you took the time to register online at panhandlenewsnetwork.com. Keep an eye out for your email throughout this weekend and into the start of next week to let us know and get in contact with you to let you know that you are a finalist for the reverse drawing taking place next Saturday, June 6th. At Tim Brook Honda of Winchester. Even if you are not contacted via email to let you know that you are a finalist, you still can become one the day of. Your last chance registration drawing will be at Tim Brook Honda of Winchester beginning at 10 a.m. next Saturday. Be sure to bring your ID, and we will see you next Saturday, June 6th, Tim Brook Honda of Winchester, because someone is going to win an ATV worth over $6,200. We'll take our final break of the week. Coming up, we're talking the NBA. Are we getting stupidly foolish with preventing teams from tanking? And also previewing Game 7 of the Western Conference Finals between Oklahoma City and San Antonio. More to come here on Panhandle Sports Live.
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0: Final segment of the week here on Panhandle Sports Live. Again, broadcast to promote for tonight. We'll have a live broadcast for about half an hour from 6:45 to 7:15. We're going to be live at Ram Fest, the annual Shepherd Athletic Club fundraising event. This year it'll be at the Rumsey Tavern. So if you want to come stop by, you can do so. We'll be sitting down with Director of Athletics Gary Bodkins, head football coach Ernie McCook, and head men's and women's basketball coaches Justin Namelik and Julie Kaufman will be doing sit-downs with them and seeing what's going on with their programs and the athletic going-ons at Shepherd University. That's from 6:45 to 7:15. Immediately following the conclusion of our RamFest broadcast, we will dump you into the Baltimore Orioles, who are taking on the Toronto Blue Jays tonight. Nathan Rudy joins us once again in studio. Nathan, good morning to you on this Friday.
10: Good morning.
0: So game six of the Western Conference Finals. We will dig into that first before we talk a little more about the NBA's new 3-2-1 rules to curve tanking in terms of the draft lottery. So game six of the NBA Finals was last night. San Antonio wins at home, 118-91 the final. San Antonio got out of this game quick. Took a 35-22 lead after one quarter of action. Oklahoma City stormed back, tried to make it a game, winning the second quarter 31-25. And then the Spurs just came out and tore up the Thunder in the third quarter and spaced this game out to a point of no return, outscoring Oklahoma City, and this is probably the stat of the day, 32-13. 32-13 third quarter for the San Antonio Spurs, and at that point they were able to put in cruise control and be able to take game six. Victor Wembanyama, 28 points and 10 rebounds for San Antonio. Stephon Castle scores 17 from the Spurs. Also, you get 18 points off the bench from Dylan Harper. For the Thunder, a tough shooting performance for SGA. In 28 minutes played, he only scores 15 points, 6 of 18 from the field. You get double-digit points from Jared McCain, who starts again for the Thunder and scores 13. You have 10 apiece from Holmgren and Hartenstein, and Jalen Williams coming back to play after dealing with an injury layoff for the Thunder. He only plays a total of 10 minutes and only scores 1 point. So the overall breakdown from game six, a rough shooting performance for the Thunder. Defense didn't show up in the third quarter. That allowed the Spurs to take a massive lead, and we're heading to a game seven tomorrow night.
10: Yeah, I mean, the 20-0 run that the Spurs went on in the third quarter, and keep in mind, this was with Wembanyama sitting on the bench. That really ruined OKC's momentum. They typically, even if they're down by, I'd say, 18, 17, 16, 15 points, they, and if they have one more quarter to go, and they haven't played the fourth quarter yet, they're still pretty confident in coming back. And they've done so a couple of times this season, but this is the San Antonio Spurs.
0: Yeah.
10: And I mean, Chet Holmgren had a good game. Hartenstein had a good game. Both of them played pretty, aggressive down low. But Shea had probably one of the worst performances I've ever seen him play. He had terrible spacing. He just wasn't in the right headspace. And I will also say this, Jalen Williams playing his first game in about a week and a half, and Mark Daigneault kind of just, you know, easing his way into the lineup in the middle of a series. I don't agree with that. I don't know. With 1 point and two turnovers to show for Jalen Williams, I mean, it was hard to watch. I mean, he looked like just a reserve player out there. You know, it was technically a 4v5 when he was out there.
0: Yeah. And then, again, Game 7 NBA Finals tomorrow night at 8 at Oklahoma City. Current line set at 3.5 points for Oklahoma City to take Game 7. That will be on NBC and Peacock. 90 seconds here, Nathan. Quick thoughts on the NBA's 3-2-1 lottery changes. Essentially, to boil it down, Three balls are awarded to the 10 teams that did not make the playoffs and play in but are not in the bottom three teams. Two balls are given to teams with the three worst records in the NBA, which is a relegation type of move, and 9 and 10 seeds in each conference are given two. And then one ball is awarded to the losers of the 7 versus 8 play-in tournament game. So lottery goes from 14 teams to 16 teams. Balls are being taken away from the worst three teams in the NBA, and odds of the number one pick drop to about 5.5%, and no team can win the number one pick now in consecutive years. Your quick thoughts on the changes to the NBA draft lottery?
10: Adam Silver, what are we doing? We're basically helping teams that aren't as bad as the worst three teams in the league. It makes no sense. I think we need to just kind of, if I was the NBA, we need to copy the NFL and just, if you know, do the worst to the best team and have it be in that draft order, in my opinion.
0: No other.

0: sports league has this problem, is all I'm going to say. That'll put a bow on this week's Panhandle Sports Live. If you missed any of today's show, you can find it over at our Panhandle News Network Spotify page. The show will be archived there momentarily. Again, a reminder, we'll have live coverage from Ram Fest, the annual Shepherd University Athletic Club fundraiser tonight, beginning at 6:45. We'll be sitting down with Kerry Bodkins, the athletic director at Shepherd, as well as head football coach Ernie McCook. Basketball coach is Justin Namelik and Julie Coffin as well. Baltimore Orioles baseball tonight. Enjoy your weekend. We're back with you on Monday.
1: That's life.

0: WEPM Martinsburg and WCST Berkeley Springs, a WVRC media station. 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
1: It's still just a tentative deal.
2: I'm Dave Anthony, Fox News. It would extend the Iran ceasefire for 60 days. President Trump's yet to sign off on it and tells Laura Trump in an interview that'll air on her show on Fox tomorrow night.
3: That's what I do. I negotiate. They negotiate. They're very good negotiators. They're crafty. In the end, we have all the cards.
2: Fox's Madeleine Rivera is at the White House.
4: The memo of understanding states shipping will be restored in the Strait of Hormuz without restrictions. And this includes Iran removing mines from the waterway within 30 days. The U.S. would also lift its blockade and some sanctions to allow Iran to sell oil. Iran would also commit to not pursuing a nuclear weapon. It's still unclear, though, what would happen to Iran's stockpile of highly enriched uranium. And that's one of the issues that will continue to be hashed out within this 60-day window.
2: There was a giant orange fireball in the night sky in Florida as Blue Origin was prepping for a rocket launch next week.
5: When they tried to do a static fire test at Cape Canaveral Space Force Station in Florida late Thursday, the rocket exploded. Sound courtesy of Spaceflight Now's YouTube page. It was a monstrous explosion completely shrouding the 320-foot-tall Glenn rocket.
2: Fox's Jill Nato. The rocket's unmanned, so no one was hurt. Blue Origin CEO Jeff Bezos says it's too early to know the cause, but they will rebuild. An Amtrak train caught fire in a tunnel in New York City early this morning. Five workers were hurt, two seriously, disrupting train service. Former Attorney General Pam Bondi is at the Capitol now to answer House Committee's questions on the Jeffrey Epstein files.
6: Cameras and microphones will not be allowed, and Bondi will not be under oath. Bondi was subpoenaed to appear while she led the DOJ, but she refused. Bondi did, however, agree to sit for this transcribed interview. She is expected to be at the meeting with Assistant U.S. Attorney General Harmeet Dhillon.
2: That's Fox's Gernal Scott. 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
2: While the U.S. military keeps patrolling the Eastern Pacific and Caribbean in an operation that's blown up dozens of suspected drug trafficking boats,
9: the New York Times reports there's an agreement to carry out joint military strikes on drug gangs in Guatemala. President Bernardo Arevalo says only Congress can authorize foreign soldiers on Guatemalan soil, and there are no plans to request that. Arevalo and his defense minister spoke with U.S. War Secretary Pete Hegseth last week. He says a request for military assistance with anti-drug trafficking operations is within the framework of existing agreements, including access to equipment, training, and experts. Chris Foster, Fox News.
2: Vice President Vance went to Colorado, congratulating the class of 26 at the U.S. Air Force Academy.
10: So impressed am I with this group.
2: And in his commencement address, Vance told the graduates,
10: AI will inevitably change warfare. And of course, as you've learned over the last 4 years, it already has.
2: But the vice president also told them there are limits to artificial intelligence.
10: Decisions over life and death must be made by humans and not machines.
2: But there's a growing concern about AI, from taking away jobs to going out of control.
11: Nearly 80% of voters call it urgent, the need for AI regulations, with 8 in 10 saying that protecting public interests should be prioritized over promoting innovation, with more than half, according to the latest Fox News poll, saying the responsibility falls on the government and the tech industry. Younger voters under 30 favor AI regulations less than voters 65 and older, with a Fox News poll showing that 6 in 10 Democrats favor coordinating AI regulations with other countries. 6 in 10 Republicans favor acting independently. Independents are evenly split. Jeff Manasso, Fox News.
2: On Wall Street, stock futures are rising, so down the Nasdaq could add to record highs yesterday. In the NBA playoffs, San Antonio forced a Game 7 of the Western Conference Finals, blowing out Oklahoma City by 27 points. They'll play tomorrow night. I'm Dave Anthony. This is Fox News.
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12: Here is your Panhandle News Network forecast. Today will be mostly sunny with a high of 81. Tonight will be mainly clear with a low of 60. Tomorrow expect breezy conditions with high thin cloudiness in the morning, becoming mostly cloudy in the afternoon. The high temperature will reach 74. With your Panhandle News Network forecast, I'm meteorologist Joe Lundberg.
0: 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And now, from the Hoppy Kirchhoff Building in historic Martinsburg, Panhandle Live is on the air.
13: Welcome into Friday. Welcome into your Friday edition of Panhandle Live. It's Friday. Did I mention it's Friday? We are so excited that it is Friday. We are live from the Hoppy Kirchhoff Building. And as we have been talking about this, Luke is covering the state softball tournaments. As a matter of fact, just a programming note, on Tuesday, there will be no Panhandle Live because we are going to be bringing one of those games directly to you beginning at 9. But in the interim, we're going to have jam-packed shows full of interesting guests. I'm going to get to a couple of those in just a minute. But a little later in the show, Phil Fravel from the American Military Heritage Museum in Stephens City will be joining us. They do a great open museum event every year around D-Day. And so if you haven't had a chance to get down there, I hope you do. And he'll be calling in to talk about that. Also, Eli Cook from Spring Valley Farms. As you know, there was a significant freezing event in actually two nights in April. And he's going to talk about some of the crop damage from that and how they're rebounding. But as I mentioned, we've got two very interesting guests joining us in studio. It's Berkeley County Prosecuting Attorney Joe Funkhauser and the Chief Assistant Prosecuting Attorney Ray Boyce. Welcome into both of you.
14: Good morning, Marcia. How you doing?
13: We're good. How are you? Oh, you know what? Hey, I did the cringy thing. I did not have your mics up.
15: So there we go.
13: Let's reset. Good morning.
15: Sure. Good morning, Marcia. Good morning.
13: Like it never happened.
15: Nope.
13: So a couple of really interesting news items, and you can follow these at panhandlenewsnetwork.com because I processed these as well. This week, you had a pretty significant sentencing for a murder that took place last year. And a man out of Inwood will be facing, I believe it's 50 years aggregate, right?
15: Yes, that's correct. He was sentenced, what day was that, Ray?
16: Wednesday, I believe.
15: Wednesday. Okay. It was a plea and sentencing before Judge Faircloth, and this was he received the maximum sentence that he could receive under the law for what he pled to, which was second-degree murder and use of a firearm in the commission of a felony.

0: what we couldn't ever figure out is why this happened. We could prove who did it, and we could prove what he did. And Ray, my chief here, who's with me this morning, he is well known for all the time saying, look, we don't have to prove motive. In any case, motive is not an element of any crime that we need to prove. And he's absolutely right on that. But when you need to prove something like, or find out, was there premeditation and deliberation, or was this something that kind of happened spontaneously, not knowing why it happened cuts into that and makes that really difficult to do. So that was certainly part of the plea negotiation in this. The victim in this case was shot an incredible amount of times.
1: The autopsy said 27 times.
0: 27 times.
2: That's
0: overkill. I mean, and most of those shots were directed at the head and upper shoulders area.
2: The kill shots.
0: Yeah. Yeah. And there were a lot of them. And that's going to require reloading and continuing. I mean, so for conjecture's sake, I mean, I can just say, looking at that, it sure looked personal. normally you see that kind of overkill in a situation that's very, very personal. But the defendant was friends with the victim. The defendant had recently found himself homeless in January, and his buddy let him move in. The victim, gave him a roof over his head, gave him a place to stay so he wasn't out in the cold, and something happened. And we don't know what that something was that led Mr. Taylor to do this, but yes, shot his friend 27 times, and then was ultimately it was discovered when the victim's employer called in a welfare check to, hey, he's not been coming to work. He's a great employee. We think something's wrong. And when police were there at the house, the sheriff's department arrived, and the person who answered the door was Mr. Taylor, not the guy that they were looking for, Mr. Offenstein. And so once they start looking around the house for him, one officer starts to go down into the basement. And when that officer starts to go down into the basement, the defendant, Mr. Taylor, just takes off running out the back of the house and has to get chased down and tased in a backyard somewhere and taken into custody. And it turns out in the basement was the body of the victim. He was down in the basement. So really, I'm glad that we got to the resolution. I'm glad that he got the maximum sentence under the law as it stands now, because all of our murder penalties have increased. But that increase doesn't take effect until next week, June. I think it's June 6th or June 9th is when the new laws go into effect. So
2: can you talk about that a little bit? Because I think people would be very interested to know, especially when you think about, well, there were some probably very heinous crimes that happened in the last calendar year.
0: Sure.
2: But those don't really, those can't qualify for those increased penalties.
0: Right. When a statute changes and it becomes more harsh and a greater penalty, we can't go back. And if what we have to deal with in a case is the law that was in effect at the time the crime was committed. And if it's if it's harsher than that, if the law changes and it becomes harsher, we can't retroactively go back and try to prosecute or sentence them under the new law. We're stuck with what was the law at the time of the offense.
2: Can you give just a thumbnail of what the new law allows as far as sentencing guidelines?
0: Yes. So for the longest time, and up until next week, second-degree murder in West Virginia is punishable by a determinate sentence of 10 to 40 years, which means it's not a 1 to 5, which is an indeterminate sentence. It's the judge picks a number between 10 and 40. And the only extra caveat with this is that no matter what, they have to do at least 10 years in prison before they see the parole board. So if they are sentenced to 10, they're going to do 10. If they're sentenced to 40, they're going to at least do 10 before they can see the parole board. That has changed to, again, it still will be a determinate sentence, so the judge picks a number, but instead of 10 to 40, it will now be between 15 and 60 years. So a bump up there.
2: And does the parole element change at all? Eligible for parole at?
0: So normally, and there are some like little nitpicky things that can change your parole eligibility, but the best way to think about it on a determinate sentence, when the ju-

0: picks a number. The easiest way to think about it is they can see the parole board when they've gone, when they've done a quarter of the sentence. So if that's a 40-year sentence, that means they see the parole board at 10. If it's a 60-year sentence, Ray, math, quarter of 60, 15, right? So under the new law or the new sentence that has been changed, if someone would get the max, it's another 5 years of before parole eligibility.
1: And this is second.
0: That's second, for second degree
1: murder. Yeah, so obviously thoughts turn to, you know, when you sit in these court hearings and you see the impact of victims, some of them hope that they never have to interact with the defendants again. And so the longer you can push that, or the fewer times they have to meet with a parole. Because I know there are victims who have said, anytime I'm going to make every effort, if they've moved out of state, I'm going to be there.
0: Yeah, going to go there and be there for the parole hearings. And on a murder case, they don't see the parole board every year like they do with other charges. I think, is it 3 or 5 years?
2: Do you recall? I honestly don't know.
0: But it's not really something that we're long done by the time parole is considered. But, you know, for us, I think on big cases, that first number, that parole eligibility number, that's the number that we are always considering when we're talking about plea negotiations or what's going to be justice. Because once it gets to that number, it's out of our hands entirely. It's out of the judge's hands entirely. It's all up to the parole board. And so we always use that number as kind of our guidepost. And something that's frustrating, that since we're here this morning, and I love complaining about this to everyone who will listen, is we have a real lack of truth in sentencing in West Virginia. And when you deal with victims and you sit down and you have these terribly difficult conversations with them, it is very hard as a prosecutor to explain to them that a 40-year prison sentence, you know, if you're a victim or a victim's family member, and you're sitting in the courtroom and you hear the judge say, "I sentence you, sir, to 40 years in the penitentiary," and before that day ever comes, though, before that sentencing hearing ever comes, we have to sit down with the victims and explain, if this judge says 40, what it really means is 10 to 20, because inmates get what's called day-for-day credit in West Virginia. The reality is, we as a state cannot afford to incarcerate people at the rate that the legislature has commanded. So every day you're in prison counts for 2 days in West Virginia. So a 40-year sentence, you see the parole board in a quarter of it, you see the parole board at 10, but you are not staying, unless there's really strange circumstances, you are not staying in that prison a day past 20 years.
1: Okay, on the one hand, you know, if you believe in rehabilitation and you believe that people should be motivated to behave well while they're incarcerated, because they can see the light at the end of the tunnel, that's one thing. On the other hand, from a victim's perspective, that is outlandish.
0: Yeah, and it is very frustrating. And we have these conversations all the time, and it's heartbreaking to explain to them. And, you know, I think that the laws, I mean, every couple years, you know, they do increase the penalties on things, and they keep coming up, and there's always a little bit of a backlash of like, oh my gosh, that's far too much time for that crime. That why are you just trying to keep everybody in prison? And it's like, no, it's because there's a handicap here. We're all talking about fake numbers.
1: Who fixes that?
0: What the legislature would have to do is they would, in other states, some states have done this, and they call it truth in sentencing. It's taking the fluff out. You know, so like for a 10 to 40 determinate sentence, you know, if we would take away good time and just say, instead of a 10 to 40, that's a 10 to 20. Just call it what it is. Call it, you know, don't inflate it to try to make it look better when you're giving them 2 days of credit for every day that they're in prison. You'd have to just rewrite everything, because you'd have to take away the good time statute. But then you'd have to go into pretty much every criminal statute that has a penitentiary sentence, and you'd have to reevaluate it and adjust and go, if these are the real numbers and we're not dealing with inflated numbers anymore, what's the, and that would be a huge rewrite of our criminal code, which would be quite the undertaking.
1: Well, I know, you know, some of the lawmakers listen to the show. I know you have been down in Charleston, you know, making expert opinion on some of these, you know, that could grow some wings. obviously that would be a comfort to people who've been the victims of crime.
0: I think so. And that's who I think it would serve the most, because we've grown accustomed to it. This is the system that we've known for years. This is what we practice in. When we see that number, we know what it really means. But for these victims that come in, they don't. And there has got to be something incredibly frustrating for someone sitting there hearing a judge say, you're sentenced to this, you know, after having a conversation for a couple hours with Ray and myself, where we go, she's going to say this and it doesn't mean that, you know, he or she.
1: Well, the nightmare of, you know, if I'm a victim of someone who has very personally attacked me, a sexual assault or a violent crime, and I know that I can have 20 years of peace. But no, that's not 20 years of peace. That's 10 years of peace. Mm-hmm. You know, that's very disconcerting.
0: Yeah. There is one area of the criminal law that has truth in sentencing, and that's supervised release revocations. They still get parole, but they don't get good time anymore. So if someone is sentenced to supervised release, is a really effective tool for prosecutors and really helpful for victims. So if you're convicted of a certain type of offense, any kind of sexual felony or a felony that involves children, like even like child neglect, the court, in addition to your sentence, can impose something, a certain term of supervised release. And if you get 20 years of supervised release and you go to prison, you do finish parole, then you start your supervised release after that, which is kind of like an additional probation. And it can be for up to 50 years. And if you violate that, the court can send you to prison for the amount of time of supervised release you had. So if you were on for 20 years and you made it 19 years and then you mess up on your 19th year, you can get a 20-year prison sentence. You do see the parole board, so you'd get that. But if you don't parole, they will actually keep you there for 20 years.
1: So these are workarounds, it sounds as though prosecutors have
0: over the years. Yeah. Yep.
1: So our guest this morning from the Berkeley County Prosecuting Attorney's Office, you all released the results from indictments that were turned by the session of the May 2026 term, of the Berkeley County Grand Jury. I believe there were 69. Yes. And some of them, obviously you can read this at the at panhandlenewsnetwork.com. Some of them made the news. One of them was Mr. Shoup from... He was the Martinsburg High School custodian, William Howard Shoup, age 25. Now, when we first covered this story, there were, it seemed like, different charges, a large number of charges. And when the indictment actually came down, he was charged with 13 counts of attempted criminal invasion of privacy, 13 counts of harassment, 2 counts of possession of a deadly weapon on premises of an educational facility. Those were knives that were found. So I know that it would be a bad idea for me to ask you to really comment on the merits of this case, because it has not been litigated.
0: Sure.
1: But anything that you could say about just the discrepancy that people might read between seeing the initial news story about that and now the indictment?
0: Absolutely. So anytime, especially if you have an event that, you know, an event occurs, there's a police response immediately, and someone is taken into custody, those officers have to make a decision right then and there, once they've taken them into custody, you know, what are we going to charge right now based upon what we know right now? And so oftentimes, what is charged initially by the officers and what ultimately gets indicted by the grand jury can be two very, very different things. One, by the time it's presented to the grand jury, there's a lot more time to continue investigation, to dissect, to, you know, in a case that involves digital evidence like phones,
1: they
0: right?
1: They hadn't been able to look at his phone whenever the first initial press release came.
0: Exactly. They had to make a decision on the spot as to what they thought they had probable cause to charge. But then by the time it's reviewed and the evidence is all gathered and additional investigation happens, what goes to the grand jury can sometimes look very different from what was originally charged below.
1: So let's bring Ray into the conversation. Chief Assistant Prosecuting Attorney, 69 indictments. I was looking through this and kind of just did a, we have elder abuse, abuse of an incapacitated person. We have financial abuse. We have that kingpin ordinance that and xylazine within 1,000 feet of a school.
0: Yes.
1: A lot of sexual abuse, some of that happening within family units. Thoughts?
2: Well, I mean, it's the the typical assortment of cases. That's not uncommon, unfortunately. What we were commenting on, Joe and I were the other day, that this was one of the first terms of grand jury in some while that we haven't had a homicide.
1: Yeah. There were a couple of serious attempted murder charges and strangulations and domestic battery, but that is kind of interesting.
2: Yes, but unfortunately, the drugs in proximity to schools, sex crimes within the family unit, that's par for the course.
0: Yeah, and I believe this term we had kind of unique in that angle is that we had two mothers indicted for permitting abuse of their children, which is not a charge that we see as much, but we had two of those this term.
1: It's a cautionary tale. Obviously, we just had, this case has not been litigated, but farther down in the state, a young lady whose remains were found, and there is the idea that perhaps the stepfather was sexually abusing. And mm-hmm. this is kind of you all are in many cases, you and law enforcement standing in the gap.
0: Yeah, it is something that happens, unfortunately, a lot. It's not a new phenomenon. Mm-hmm. And anytime something like that, like what you were talking about, happens, you always start looking close first. You start looking at the people closest to the victim. But I will say, I think it is what happens to children is much more visible now today than even when I started prosecuting back a little over a decade ago, and I think because the narrative has changed, just as it has with domestic violence, right? I mean, that used to be a thing that was looked at as like, oh, that's a private matter, or that's something in the home, and it's really not that way anymore. We have great organizations here locally that provide support, that help, and we all communicate and work together, and law enforcement has bought in. Our laws have changed as it relates to violating protective orders and understanding the dangerousness. I think everyone knows the basic premise that if someone can strangle you, that person is capable of killing you.
1: It's almost cause and effect.
0: Right. And so I think, if people are looking, they're saying, oh, what's happening? All of these children getting abused, what's going on in this has been happening, and it's just that the methods, the ability to make disclosures, the way the investigations go, it's easier. We've learned how to obtain evidence better in those cases, and I don't think it's happening any more than it did. I think it's being prosecuted and punished more than it ever has.
1: We're going to have to leave it there. Dang it. Berkeley County Prosecuting Attorney Joe Funkhauser and the Chief Assistant Prosecuting Attorney Ray Boyce, thank you so much for spending part of your Friday with us today.
0: Thank you.
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14: West Virginia Metro News, I'm Jeff Jenkins. A recount in Harrison County confirms House of Delegates member Laura Kimball lost in the May 12th Republican primary to former Fairmont State University Athletic Director Tim McNeely. The final margin was 6 votes. Harrison County Clerk John Spires oversaw Thursday's recount.
15: We counted all 14 precincts that were in the 71st Delegate District.
14: McNeely will face Democrat Robert Garcia in the fall election. A major health care project in Charleston is moving forward with the help of significant new funding.
16: The CAMC Foundation received a $5 million gift from the Elliott Family Foundation to help support the new Vandalia Health Neuroscience Facility in Charleston. Foundation leaders, Vandalia Health officials, and community members gathered Thursday for the announcement. Vandalia Health President and CEO David Ramsey says it's been a journey for them to be able to kickstart this project.
17: It's been a matter of a few years now, really, to get all the money together we needed to build the building.
16: The Vandalia Health Elliott Neuroscience Institute, named in honor of the Elliott family, will feature neurology and neurosurgery clinics, infusion, and diagnostic space. I'm Morgan Pemberton, WVMetroNews.com.
14: No word from federal judge David Faber on how long it may take him to deliver a second verdict on the Huntington-Cabell County lawsuit against the big three drug distributors over the opioid epidemic. Faber ruled against the city and county in 2022. The Fourth Circuit sent it back to him. He held a three-hour hearing Thursday. More at our website. 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
5: Welcome back into Panhandle Live. Marcia Kovalik here with you the whole way. When we finish up here, Talk Line will be up and Steam Release. J.B. McCuskey is first on the line, the West Virginia Attorney General at 10:06. They'll have Jared Halpern from Fox News. They'll have retired WVU baseball coach Randy Mazey at 10:33. 11:06, Tim McNeely, who just legitimately won. They did the recount, the GOP nomination in the 71st House District. And then our own Luke Wiggs will be on at 11:23 with a softball update. So that's your talk line rundown. And then at 11:33, it's you all for Steam Release. So get those steams ready, especially if you're representing the Eastern Panhandle. Make us proud. Every year we get a chance to talk to Phil Fravel from the American Military Heritage Museum in Stevens City because they do an amazing event. I've been able to go to a few times and really enjoyed. So he is once again joining us on the line. Good morning, Phil.
6: Good morning, Marcia.
5: Thanks for being on with us.
6: Thank you for the opportunity.
5: Well, we really appreciate all that you do to keep honoring the folks who serve and have served, especially from the Shenandoah Valley. Set for folks, if they're not familiar with your museum, where you are and what you all do throughout the year, and then, of course, this event.
6: We're located on State Route 277, which is 1.5 miles east of Stevens City, if that makes sense. We're on the highway from Double Toll Gate to Stevens City. Most people are familiar with the dinosaur land.
5: That's landmark. Right. That's your landmark. Turn right at the dinosaur.
6: Yes. If you come past the dinosaurs on 277, we're about 3 miles heading west and 1.5 miles before you get to Interstate 81.
5: And you have a big building there that is full of memorabilia, artifacts. It really is kind of a walk through the decades. What's the oldest military armament or mementos or ephemera that you have at the museum, you know, on a given basis?
6: That's a good question. We do have some American Civil War artifacts that would probably be the oldest on display. We're heavily, I think we get labeled as a World War II museum because we are heavily equipped with the World War II memorabilia, equipment, uniforms, and so forth, which was my main interest. But we span and have expanded certainly through the Korean War and Vietnam War. A little bit of the Middle East Desert Storm era, but we definitely cover the veterans from World War II, Korea, and Vietnam.
5: You know, I've been talking to you for a number of years ahead of this event, and I know, sadly, a lot of the World War II veterans that used to come fairly regularly have since passed away. Are you expecting to have anyone this year come for the, I know you do the reunions of the different conflicts.
6: We do. We still have Doug Butler from Winchester. Doug was an Army Air Force veteran. Doug will be 102 in December, but Doug will be here. He's a spry. He hasn't changed in the 13 years we've conducted this event. We would have had a second one, Jack Einstein, Jack will be 102 July, and Jack is returning for his third consecutive June trip to Normandy. He says this will be the last trip to Normandy, and he'll be with us again next year. But
5: that's just amazing. It's amazing that they can't come to the local one because they're going back to Normandy.
6: And both of those guys still drive very alert. They're true gems of our community.
5: It's really, you know, the moniker, the tag, probably about 30 years ago when Tom Brokaw wrote his book, that The Greatest Generation, the folks that I've seen from that generation to a person, truly remarkable.
6: Well, it is, and unfortunately, they didn't talk about it often. I've got a good example of that here in the museum. But the guys came home, many promptly married, got on with life, raised a family. And certainly our teachers, our coaches, you name it. But they didn't talk about it. And that seems to be, and I've mentioned this before, one of the biggest compliments of hosting this event is the folks that say this is the most our dad or our grandfather has talked about his military service. So, I don't know if it's being among the artifacts what brings that out, but that certainly makes the all the hard work in hosting this event worthwhile.
5: Well, it's a chance for them to be among fellow warriors as well. You know, we mentioned the gathering, the reunion of the folks from the veterans from different conflicts. Obviously, another large group, the Korean War veterans, and then again the Vietnam War veterans. Some of those are starting to fade away. I think it feels as though some of the veterans from those conflicts, I'm thinking about folks that I knew who served in Vietnam, are becoming more keenly aware of the importance of preserving those memories, touching base with people they served, and this is a good opportunity for them.
6: It is, and of course, grew up with that generation, and they were a quiet generation. We interviewed a local resident, Steve Sales. Steve was in Vietnam, and I didn't think we'd get him to interview, but he did, and I think he enjoyed telling his story, which was a Memorial Day edition article, front page of the Winchester Star. We try to feature at least one veteran each year for a Memorial Day article. The Winchester Star has been good to us, and Steve did an excellent job. But you're exactly right, that generation. And, you know, I put 66 invitations out to Vietnam-era veterans this morning. We try to register each veteran for the free barbecue lunch that we provide. So I have their contact information and put 66 in addition to the ones that I emailed. And our intention is to have a reunion of Vietnam veterans at 11 o'clock this year, just briefly, probably 30 minutes, just to meet and greet, know each other. But I saw so many common denominators, many that I'm sure do not know each other, were from this area and served in Vietnam the exact same years. And those in Germany, saw a number that were in Germany at the same time. So again, I call it Vietnam era because we want those folks to feel welcome that were in Korea, Okinawa, Germany, and stateside and other points during the Vietnam conflict.
5: So Phil, if you're reaching some veterans up here in the Panhandle, for example, and I know the VA up here has a big catchment area, is there a possibility for them to touch base with you and be part of that as well?
6: Certainly. We'll have a number of veteran organizations, including the VA out of Martinsburg. The folks from the National Cemetery from Culpeper will be here. AMVETS, VFW, American Legions, and other veteran groups will be here. So it's a perfect time for any veteran that has problems, issues, concerns to meet with those folks as well. But veterans from the Panhandle region, certainly all are invited. Again, we try to provide. We haven't run out in the previous years, but I always say until supplies are exhausted, but we provide a free lunch, a good home-cooked barbecue lunch starting at noon of the event. And the last year, I think we've got about 225 people.
5: Wow. Wow. And you've been able to get some pictures, signatures, all of that. So let's reset the event. 811 Fairfax Pike off Route 277. It's the American Military Heritage Museum, 1.5 miles east of Stephen City. It is the Living History event, Saturday, June 6th. Very significant that it's happening that weekend. 9 till 5, correct?
6: It is. It is. Rain or shine as well. A featured event that I'm bringing in, a World War II. It's 30 tons of heavy metal, but a World War II operational Sherman tank.
5: Wow.
6: I usually bring in a Stuart, which is a much smaller World War II tank, but a Sherman tank this year. And, oddly, a very unique World War II German half-track as well. So those will be here. We've been blessed with some guys that enjoy participating through their vintage aircraft. We've had a World War II vintage aircraft fly over, and usually in the morning before lunchtime. People enjoy that as well, too. Jeep rides for the kids and the families, all free. A dress-up area for children to dress up in period clothing from Civil War to Vietnam. So lots to do. Don't let any threatening weather keep you away. Again, that it may rain off and on, but the reenactors that will be here with their displays, everything will go on as scheduled.
5: Phil, thanks for keeping the stories going. How can folks find out more?
6: There is a Facebook page or whatever. They search American Military Heritage Museum and Stephen City, Virginia. They'll pull that up. Tons of photographs. If they go to the photo section, there's usually an album for each event we do. Previous years, we try to take the photo of every cooperating veteran and post that on there as well, too. And for those that provide email, we'll email them a copy. But we try to get a patriotic background, American flag or something, and take a waist-up photo for those folks and their family.
5: It'll be time well spent. Phil Fravel from the American Military Heritage Museum in Stephen City, thanks for spending some time with us on Panhandle Live.
6: Thank you, Marcia. Come see us.
5: All righty. Take care.
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13: Today marks the start of the Morgantown Regional of the NCAA Baseball Tournament, as the Mountaineers will be taking on 4-seed Binghamton this evening at 5. Mountaineer head coach Steve Saban certainly won't be taking the Bearcats lightly.
14: To see somebody with that amount of experience that's been that loyal to that institution, that's put that much work in, you know, get to play at the highest level is something that's really cool. 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
13: Tonight from 6:45 to 7:15 on the Panhandle News Network, we're live from Ram Fest. We'll have interviews with Ram Head football coach Ernie McCook and Ram Head basketball coaches Justin Namelek and Julie Kaufman. But sports, I'm Parker Stone.
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5: Welcome back into Panhandle Live. We've reached the final segment of Friday's show. Marcia Kovalik here with you. And you know we've been covering a lot this season, some of the difficulties that our area growers have been facing. We are in the third year of a pretty significant drought. And then in April, prior to April, we had some pretty significant warm days, hot days, and then in April, some really cold days. So this week on social media, Eli Cook, the owner of Spring Valley Farms, put a social media post out letting, you know, his followers, his customers know what the impacts of that frost were. And he's joining us this morning to break it all down. Good morning, sir.
15: Good morning.
5: Thanks for being on with us.
15: No problem.
5: So we know that when this was happening, because we talked to you then, you all were doing everything humanly possible to stave off the freeze. Talk about some of those abatement efforts.
15: Yeah, so the night of April 8th, you know, we had, like, you know, all our staff and friends and, you know, I think it was 50-some people, and we did fires in our orchards. We run wind machines, frost dragons, row covers, you know, anything and everything we could to try to save our fruit. And we did an okay job that night. We came out of it, and we still had, you know, maybe a little less than a half a peach crop and a decent apple crop and a few cherries and things. And then again, you know, like, less than 2 weeks later, I think it was April 21st, you know, it got down to like 21, 22 degrees that night. And at that stage, we had a lot of hot weather in between those time periods. And when you get into those later stages of development, it's just so hard to protect fruit. I mean, it's really sensitive even at 28 degrees and at 21, it just can't handle it. And so we really lost a lot on that night. We have one isolated orchard up in Romney that's a really high elevation that still has some fruit. But for the most part, all our, you know, Augusta orchards, they were damaged pretty severely.
5: How many acres of fruit crop are we talking about?
15: So we raise around 350 acres of vegetables. And then around 300 acres of fruit trees as well. So, like, on the vegetable side of it, you know, we had some damage on some things that we had planted early, and then our strawberries kind of took, you know, a pretty good hit there. And then on the tree fruit side, like I say, around 300 acres, and there's probably, you know, about 30, most of that being apples that was, you know, somewhat unaffected, but you know, that's like 10% of our total acreage.
5: So devastating, especially at the beginning of your season, as it were. I know you all have a lot of different locations for your markets. You have markets in Romney, Martinsburg, and Winchester, and then you also sell out towards the D.C. area, right?
15: Yes, ma'am. We do 6 farmers markets in D.C. I've done them since I was like 12, 13 years old. And then we have three locations, one in Romney, one in Winchester, and one in Martinsburg. And then, you know, on a normal year, we also ship a lot of fruit down to the Outer Banks area, down towards like Charleston, West Virginia, and then out into Ohio, you know, as far as Cincinnati. So
5: how has this impacted then those efforts? Because obviously if you don't have as much fruit, it's going to impact your wholesale business, right?
15: Yeah. So most of our bigger wholesale customers, we just had to call them and bear the bad news, you know, that we just weren't going to have anything this year. some of our smaller wholesale customers, you know, if we're able to source from other areas, then we may try to bring in, you know, some smaller amounts for those to keep those customers going. But, you know, some of our bigger customers that were taking, you know, a tractor trailer load or two a week, you know, there's just no way. So they're, you know, that's why I've said that this thing is not a this year and it's over. I mean, we have a lot of things to worry about, you know, getting those customers back, you know, just the investments that we can't do this year, you know, on the farm improvements and things. So, you know, it's like, you know, we have to get through this year, but this will impact our farm and business family, you know, for many years to come.
5: So I wanted to ask, Eli Cook is with us, Spring Valley Farms. We know the USDA was in Pennsylvania this week. Brooke Rollins was talking about some extra helps for those growers in Pennsylvania. If you could speak to the USDA or even our West Virginia Department of Agriculture, what do you need? What do you need help with?
15: So I've spoke to Amy Miner, and she's the second in charge in our state. And, you know, just crop insurance alone is not really enough to hardly keep your trees alive and pruned and fertilized. And, you know, we still have to care for these trees and these orchards. They still have to be mowed every week. You still have to spray for certain insects and bugs. And so you know, the money that we may get from crop insurance is barely enough to care for our orchards, let alone to supplement our incomes or anything like that. So anything that they could do, you know, based off of those records would definitely help. You know, if they could double the payments or something along those lines, you know, that may help.
5: Well, Eli Cook is with us from Spring Valley Farm Markets. I wanted to ask you, too, obviously we have spent a lot of this time talking about crop loss, but let's talk about the rest of the season. What do you guys have going on? What can customers expect? How can the community rally around and support our local growers?
15: So the one good thing about Spring Valley Farm is that, you know, we're highly diversified. So we also raise about 350 acres of vegetables. We have 20 high tunnels. So right now we're picking a lot of tomatoes. We've picked over 500 or 600 boxes of tomatoes this week, and they have really good flavor. You know, local good taste in tomato in May is a good thing. We're still picking strawberries. They've been impacted by the freeze and the rain some, but now we're having some sunshine, so we're hoping that they, you know, turn around and have a good second half of the season. We're just starting to pick squash and zucchini, broccoli and cauliflower and sugar snap peas and all our greens, lettuce, kale, Swiss chard, and all that kind of stuff, asparagus. And pretty soon, you know, we'll be in the sweet corn and melons and you know, there's plenty of other good options out there.
5: And, of course, lots of options to come and see you all with those three different locations. What are your hours now that we're in the growing season at your farm markets?
15: So we're 9 to 5, 6 days a week in Martinsburg, and then 9 to 4 on Sunday. Winchester is the same hours, and our Romney store is 9 to 5 Monday through Saturday, closed on Sundays for now. And that'll change here in a few weeks. We'll be open on Sundays as well.
5: Eli Cook from Spring Valley Farms, we really appreciate you spending some time with us. And here's to a really happy and healthy and prosperous rest of your growing season.
15: We appreciate being on. And, you know, every day that we're wake up and we're able to be in this country and free, you know, we're blessed in many, many ways. And we'll get through this season, and with the support of our great customers, you know, we'll make it to another year.
5: Well said, sir. Thank you so much.
15: All right, thank you. Bye.
5: And that was Eli Cook from Spring Valley Farms. Obviously, our growers have faced a lot of challenges in the last 3 years, so our hearts go out to them. And the best way we can help is go out and shop local. You know, shop from these folks who are working the land locally. These are local jobs. These are local tomatoes, local strawberries, etc. So if you get a chance to shop local at a local produce market or stand or farm market, you know, please do. I hope, you know, like he said, there's nothing like fresh from the field produce, and the way it tastes, it just tastes like sunshine to me. So anyway, we hope for them to have the best of the rest of their growing season, as we do for all of our local producers. Talk Line is up next. J.B. McCuskey, who is the West Virginia Attorney General, will be right out of the gate. He's making some news about some, you know, your water heater. So stay tuned for that. Jared Halpern, Fox News, is up at 10:23. Randy Mazey, retired WVU baseball coach, will be on at 10:33. 11:06, Tim McNeely, who just firmed up his GOP nomination in the 71st. Our own Luke Wiggs will be on at 11:23 with a softball update. And then it's you for steam release. So make it good, make us proud. 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
16: It was a very rough day. I'm Dave Anthony, Fox News. That's what Blue Origin CEO reacted to the rocket blowing up on the launch pad, and Jeff Bezos vows to rebuild.
17: The explosion lit up the night sky over Cape Canaveral Space Force Station and was seen, heard, and felt by residents along Florida's Space Coast.
16: Fox's Jonathan Seri says it happened during a test.
17: Blue Origin had been preparing the rocket for an unmanned flight to deliver Amazon Leo high-speed internet satellites to low Earth orbit next week. However, Blue Origin intends to use New Glenn rockets to launch lunar landers on future missions for NASA's Artemis program.
16: Like, since that rocket was unmanned, nobody was hurt. A setback for President Trump in court a short time ago. A federal judge temporarily blocks that nearly $1.8 billion fund for those who believe they were political targets of the Biden Justice Department. The judge has set up a June 12th hearing on whether to continue to block the so-called anti-weaponization fund that was set up as part of the president dropping his IRS lawsuit over tax return leaks. We're still waiting to see if President Trump signs off on a tentative deal with Iran to extend the ceasefire for 60 days. He tells Laura Trump in an interview that'll air on Fox at 9 p.m. tomorrow night.
18: We have all the cards because we've defeated them militarily.
16: Iran wants U.S. sanctions relief as part of the deal and an end to Israel's war on Hezbollah and Lebanon. Also in this possible agreement,
19: the Strait of Hormuz fully reopens and mines are removed within 30 days. The U.S. lifts its blockade, allowing Iran to sell oil freely. Iran agrees to not pursue a nuclear weapon, and talks begin on disposing its enriched uranium.
16: Fox's Jeff Paul in Dubai. A nightmare on I-95 in Virginia. Early this morning, a bus crashed into six vehicles as they slowed down in a work zone, but police say the bus did not. Five people inside the vehicles were killed, three more critically injured. 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
21: Good Friday morning. It is May 29th with your news. I'm Clint Gage.
0: Well, with more of an emphasis recently on job-ready skills training programs like those offered through Blue Ridge Community and Technical College's Hospitality and Culinary Arts program, Master Chef and coordinator of the program, Steve Weiss, says they stand ready to answer the call.
21: Culmination of 2 years of hard work for our students. It's always a pleasure and honor to see the students walk after that hard 2 years of education.
0: He says even in the age of artificial intelligence, the skills that they're teaching are still in demand.
21: AI has quite a ways to go before we see, you know, a mechanism in the kitchen to the point that it's taking jobs away. People in our industry, the employers, you know, are looking for folks that we're training. I'm posting constantly about job opportunities, cooks and bakers positions, chef positions. There's quite a few jobs available for folks that are in this business and in this industry.
0: Chef Weiss was a guest on Thursday's Panhandle Live. You can hear that full interview on our Spotify page. At Thursday's Berkeley County Commission meeting, Commission President Eddie Gokenauer spoke about attending two Memorial Day events.
22: The privilege to attend two separate Memorial Day celebrations, one at War Memorial Park, which is very, very well done, and also the Morgan Cabin Group last Sunday had a celebration for our memorial for our military. I want to thank both of these organizations for hosting that and doing such a wonderful job.
0: He also talked about a quick update regarding a school safety meeting to ensure that their system is tied into the county 911 system.
22: And they're finishing up their mapping with the school system into the computer system in our 911 center.
0: A fire that caused $150,000 in damage in Clear Spring is under investigation by the Maryland State Fire Marshal's Office. Crews responded Wednesday afternoon to a two-alarm fire at a home in the 12,000 block of Boyd Road in Clear Spring. Three people were displaced by the fire, and a parrot and two dogs had to be rescued. The Fire Marshal's Office says a preliminary investigation indicates that the fire may have resulted from an electrical malfunction in a room on the second floor of the house. The occupants are being assisted by the American Red Cross. For the Panhandle News Network, WEPM and WCST, I'm Clint Gage.
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23: Here is your Panhandle News Network forecast. This afternoon will bring mostly sunny skies with a high of 81 tonight. Expect mainly clear conditions with a low of 60. Tomorrow will be breezy with high thin cloudiness in the morning, becoming mostly cloudy in the afternoon. The high temperature will reach 74 degrees. With your Panhandle News Network forecast, I'm meteorologist Joe Lundberg.
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0: 304 Talk, 304 is the text line, 800-765-8255, the phone number. Have you seen the viral video? It's been making the way on social media. The national news media has picked up on the story. I believe it's Palm Beach, Florida. I should have got this for Jake. We could have shown it. Jake, have you seen this? It's the video of a driver, a woman. She's pulled over by the police. The officer walks up to the car and says that the reason he pulled her over was she had been driving distracted, had a cell phone, was holding a cell phone in her right hand. And the body cam footage is what's going viral because she looks at him and goes, "You sure about that?" "Yes, ma'am. I, you know, saw it in her right hand." And she raises her right hand, which doesn't exist. Just what do you call that? A nub? Long story short, she was given a ticket anyway for $116 for driving distracted, even though she clearly didn't have a cell phone in her right hand. But the catch on the story, that was dismissed because of lack of evidence. You don't say. I watched that too many times and found it way too funny watching that video over and over of the girl when she is told, "You had a cell phone in your right hand. You sure about that? You sure had one in my right hand?" And then I think the officer asks her, "Hand to God, you didn't have a cell phone in?" And she raises the right arm again. Yep. Go find the video. It'll make you die. It'll make you laugh. It'll lighten the day a little bit. But the ticket was dismissed due to lack of evidence. Coming up, we're going to talk to Tim McNeely. He won the Republican GOP race in Harrison County in the 71st House District, a close race, won by 6 votes. A recount certified that race yesterday. We'll visit with him for a couple of minutes. A little bit later, Luke Wiggs will join us. We'll get an update from the high school softball state tournament in South Charleston. Then we'll turn it over to you for steam release at 11:33. Go get you a croissant and a coffee and come on back for the second hour of Metro News Talk Line on Metro News, the voice of West Virginia.
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2: A legal setback for the new Trump legal fund. I'm Dave Anthony, Fox News, and it came this morning.
3: A temporary order from a federal judge in Virginia blocks any payments from a nearly $1.8 billion Justice Department compensation fund. The fund was set up to pay out settlements to individuals accusing the Biden administration of investigating or prosecuting them for political purposes. Its creation came about from a separate settlement to end the lawsuit by President Trump and members of his family against the IRS.
2: That's Fox's Jared Halpern at the White House. Some Republicans joined Democrats critical of the fund. The judge has set a June 12th hearing to consider extending the block. Now, the president just posted on Truth Social. He's meeting now in the Situation Room to make a final determination on whether to agree to extend the ceasefire with Iran another 60 days. The president wrote that Iran must agree to never have a nuclear weapon. The Hormuz Strait must be immediately open. No tolls for unrestricted shipping traffic in both directions. Former Attorney General Pam Bondi's at the Capitol, answering questions in the Jeffrey Epstein sex trafficking investigation, but not under oath and not in public.
4: We want to get the truth to the American people. We want to try to provide justice for the survivors.
2: That's Republican House Oversight Committee Chairman James Comer. Democrats have accused the Trump administration of not releasing all the Epstein files like Congress demanded. Death and destruction on a highway early this morning.
5: It happened at around 2:35 a.m. on I-95 South in Stafford County in Northern Virginia. State police say a charter bus failed to slow down for traffic ahead of a work zone and hit 6 vehicles, killing 5 people among the occupants. They say 34 people are hospitalized, 3 with critical injuries. The crash is still being investigated with criminal charges pending.
2: Fox's Chris Foster. Blue Origin vowing to rebuild after last night's massive explosion on a Cape Canaveral launch pad in Florida while testing a rocket before a launch next week. Nobody was hurt. 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
8: Good Friday morning. It is May 29th with your news. I'm Clint Gage. On Thursday, May 28th at roughly 2:15 p.m., there was a second incident with a bus on I-70. Just prior to Boyd Road on 70 westbound, a charter bus's tire blew out, causing a fire. All traffic on I-70 westbound was shut down completely. I-70 reopened around 6:40 p.m. This makes two nearly identical accidents in as many days. Governor Patrick Morrisey elaborated on plans for West Virginia's America 250th celebration, touting a line of themed merchandise and a statewide bell ringing initiative. Morrisey described the continued buildup to the 4th of July weekend event.
9: This is going to be something that West Virginia is going to remember for the rest of your lives. This is pretty amazing.
8: West Virginia's governor has highlighted a four-day family-friendly event from July 2nd to the 5th in Charleston. Morrisey showed off official merchandise, including t-shirts and hats, that he said could be purchased at state parks or online at shopwvstateparks.com. The hats read, West Virginia celebrates freedom.
9: I think it's very, very cool. We may add a few along the way, but whether you're talking about hats and shirts and other different types of trinkets and events, it's pretty cool. And there's going to be some commemorative coins and lots of nice things.
8: The bell ringing initiative, he said, means inviting churches, community organizations, and local leaders to ring their bells in unison at noon on July 4th.
9: It's a powerful, synchronized tribute to our liberties, to our communities, to the citizens of our state, and it's going to really show the patriotism that all West Virginians have.
8: There are still more details to reveal over the next month. Well, Shepherd University hosted a special dedication ceremony on Tuesday, May 26, celebrating the loan and public display of an original John Brown letter at the university's George Tyler Moore Center for the Study of the Civil War. A press release from Shepherd University reveals the letter has been authenticated by the Library of Congress. It was dated May 25, 1858, and written by abolitionist John Brown. You can read more about that letter on our website, PanhandleNewsNetwork.com. That's your news. I'm Clint Gage.
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2: Here is your Panhandle News Network forecast. This afternoon will bring mostly sunny skies with a high of 81. Tonight, expect mainly clear conditions with a low of 60. Tomorrow will be breezy with high thin cloudiness in the morning, becoming mostly cloudy in the afternoon. The high temperature will reach 74 degrees. With your Panhandle News Network forecast, I'm meteorologist Joe Lundberg.

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1: Situation Room. I'm Lisa Brady, Fox News. President Trump meeting with advisors to make a final determination on whether to move forward on a proposed deal with Iran.
2: In a social media post, President Trump says Iran must agree to never have a nuclear weapon and immediately reopen the Strait of Hormuz with no tolls. The U.S. would end a naval blockade, preventing access to Iranian ports. And he says the U.S. would unearth Iran's highly enriched uranium to have it destroyed. In addition, President Trump says no money would be exchanged until further notice.
1: Fox's Jared Halpern at the White House. Iran is seeking sanctions relief as part of a deal and publicly rejects some of the president's key demands. There's hope on Wall Street, though, the Dow topping 51K for the first time as U.S. oil prices sink under $87 a barrel. Former U.S. Attorney General Pam Bondi reportedly refusing to answer some questions on the president's involvement in the release of the Jeffrey Epstein files, while also defending the administration's actions in closed-door testimony to a House panel. Oversight Committee Chair James Comer telling reporters earlier,
3: "The government has failed the survivors. There's no question about that. And that dates back five presidential administrations."
1: Comer has said the committee will release a transcript of the Bondi interview. A man who sold deadly substances by mail pleads guilty in Canada.
4: Kenneth Law admits in Newmarket, Ontario court that he sold lethal substances online to people who used them to end their own lives, pleading guilty to counseling or aiding suicide in a deal where Canadian prosecutors dropped 14 murder charges against Law. Sentencing is set for September. Police in Canada and around the world investigating more than 100 suicides linked to Law.
1: Fox's Jeff Benasso. Assisted suicide is legal in Canada, but it's limited to certain patients and with help from a doctor. Otherwise, it's illegal to recommend or aid suicide. 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
6: Good afternoon. With your news update, I'm Marcia Kavalik. For the second time, a tour bus caught on fire on I-70 westbound. The most recent incident happened Thursday around 2:15, just prior to Boyd Road. The charter bus's tire blew out and caused a fire. I-70 westbound was shut down completely and reopened around 6:40 p.m. A post from the Washington County government page said, following that fire, 53 passengers from Ohio were offloaded. Everyone safely exited and there were no injuries. They were sheltered at the Clear Spring Fire Company Bingo Hall. While arrangements were being made for a replacement bus earlier in the week, there was another charter bus fire on I-70. That bus carrying students from Virginia blew a tire near the I-81 exit, and after the driver pulled over, the bus caught fire. The driver and the students were able to exit the bus without any injuries. At Thursday's Berkeley County Commission meeting, Commission President Eddie Gokenauer gave an update regarding a school safety meeting and the nexus with the county 911 system.
7: And they're finishing up their mapping with the school system into the computer system in our 911 center.
6: He also reflected on Memorial Day services around the area.
7: One at War Memorial Park, which is very, very well done. And also the Morgan Cabin Group last Sunday had a celebration for our memorial for our military. I want to thank both those organizations for hosting that and doing such a wonderful job.
6: Street paving operations will be conducted beginning June 1st through the 4th in Ranson. It will affect several streets and alleys. You can see details about that at the City of Ranson's social media. The May term of the Berkeley County Grand Jury handed down 69 separate incidents. It was the first term that prosecutors could remember in a while that did not contain any murder charges. But there was an update in charges against the custodian from Martinsburg High School who was arrested earlier this year. Berkeley County Prosecutor Joe Kinzer was a guest on Panhandle Live on Friday. He and the Chief Assistant Prosecutor, Ray Boyce, talked about the grand jury indictments and a recent criminal sentencing. Eli Cook of Spring Valley Farm was a guest on Panhandle Live on Friday as well. You can hear both of those interviews in their entirety on our Panhandle News Network Spotify, out now. I'm Marcia Kovalik.
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8: Here is your Panhandle News Network forecast. This afternoon will be sunny with a high of 81. Tonight, expect mainly clear skies with a low of 59. Tomorrow will bring pleasant weather with high thin cloudiness in the morning, becoming mostly cloudy in the afternoon. The high will reach 74. Tomorrow night will be clear and moonlit with cooler temperatures dropping to a low of 45. With your Panhandle News Network forecast, I'm meteorologist Joe Lundberg.

0: 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Congratulations to our 2026 WVRC Media Academic All-Stars, presented by Greer Industries. 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
9: Welcome back to the show. 13 away from 3 o'clock on a Friday afternoon. Open line West Virginia, 1-800-765-TALK. Text 304-TALK 304. Quick update. Just added a syllable. You can tell I'm looking forward to 3 o'clock, although my weekend's not going to end, till like late Sunday night. Or I'm not even going to begin my weekend till late Sunday night, I should say. I did want to mention from the state softball tournament, Wahama has eliminated the Man Hillbillies, Lady Billies, 5-4 in 8 to advance to the Class A Single A Championship against Wheeling Central. Also, the Logan Wildcats eliminated Oak Glen 10-4 to advance to the AA State Softball Championship to take on Petersburg. And by the way, catch all the action, listen to all the action, all the video highlights available on WVMetroNews.com, and also follow the Metro News Sports page on social media. Texas, this just in, Patrick Morrissey and Republicans shutting down the Mine Wars History Trail because it celebrates and educates on the socialist history of West Virginia. Little sarcasm there from the texter. Let's go to the phones and let's talk to Paul. You're on the show. Good afternoon, sir.
10: Afternoon. You got me interested with the statement about the voting machines and the internet. Mm-hmm. Is that predicated on the fact there's no data line or phone line going in?
9: There's no phone line. No. No.
10: Well,
9: go ahead.
10: Excuse me. Well, I've had plenty of kids and grandkids walk around with their laptops open and being connected to the internet without a wire going to it. So I was just wondering, is there any testing done independent by the state or the counties to see if there was any radio frequencies being transmitted from those machines or being received? Because it seems to me that if the software was in it, or even a small piece of hardware, it'd be easy to set one of them hotspots just, close to the voting area and sit with a smartphone and reach in and touch somebody. You know what I'm saying?
9: I got you, Paul. I appreciate your phone call. Thanks a lot. 249, 11 away from 3. I mean, again, we have the most secure. I appreciate Paul's call. Appreciate his perspective. We have the most secure voting anywhere. Now, people will say, well, what do you mean voter fraud doesn't happen? Voter fraud does not happen on a wide scale basis as much as people would think. And it always makes the news when somebody gets busted somewhere. I'll just take West Virginia, for example. But if you look at overall, the percentage is so, so incredibly low. But I do appreciate Paul with a phone call. Tech says, you guys need a funny button whenever someone says 6 or 7 or any phrase with 6 and 7 that says 6, 7 in the doofy kid voice. That's still a thing, Ryan. I know, Ryan, you're not in the, you know, you're older than that. But do people still say that 6, 7 thing? Well, I know you're an adult, but I just thought maybe anything that I think is of anything that's under the age of 50, I always look at Ryan for. So, all right. I don't know if that's still a thing or not, but I do appreciate the text. Text says, so Trump wants to see himself on a $250 bill. What is wrong with this guy? That came out in a press conference yesterday from the Treasurer Bessent that apparently there is some talk that, and again, with this administration, you never know what's real and what's not. There is some talk of a limited edition, a commemorative $250 bill being made in conjunction with America's 250th birthday of President Trump on the bill. Text, let's go Mountaineers. I think we all agree with that. Text says, glad to see little old Granville finally get some love, says the texter. That's where the Mountaineers play. Tech says, Dave, loved the interview with Chris Cruz yesterday. I still think it would have been better if you guys talked old school wrestling. I want to hear some Terry Funk stories. That was, again, every now and then in this job, you get to play a little fanboy or fangirl, as it were. And you get to, and look, if you didn't get a chance to listen to the interview yesterday, go back. Christopher Cruz, legendary name in the world of broadcasting, had a chance to interview with him. He did the last newscast that was on CBS Radio News, which just closed up shop last week, and it was a great interview. A great interview, not because of me, but because of the content. Now, Christopher Cruz is also known in the world of professional wrestling, and he had some legendary back and forth and interviews back in the day, 80s, 90s, with the late, great Terry Funk, indeed. Text says, can I just say it's the most West Virginia thing ever to elect someone named Catfish to office? Catfish McNeely. Yeah. I do not know him personally, but I know of him. Logan County guy. And he got elected in the 71st, I think it was. And now he'll move on. That's one of those elections, like the caller referred to earlier, that was so, so close. And I mean, it didn't end on election day. They had him on Talkline earlier today, and I guess Wilson wasn't aware that everybody called him Catfish when he went to WVU, but I am fully aware of him because he's originally a Logan County guy, although I don't know him. Despite what you may think, not all Logan County people know each other. I mean, they don't. Tech says, Dave, the kids think 6'7 is lame now, which means it's all the better to say it to make the kids cringe. Yeah, I could just hear, again, I don't have kids, but I could just hear a kid going, Dave, that's so 3 weeks ago. You're probably right. Text, this weather's awesome. Get out and enjoy it. And to quote Dave, love somebody. Indeed. Another Let's Go Mountaineers text. Text says, face it, Trump could walk on water and you people would accuse him of not being able to swim. It is pathetic, says the texter. Text says, I remember the commemorative coin in 1976. I thought they were cool as a kid, but we didn't have a president who was such a narcissist to want to put his face on them. Bullying, says the texter, a teenager, whatever their sex is the saddest thing ever. If you have a problem with boys playing in girls' sports, fine, but don't take it out on the kid. Blame the parents, the courts, etc. Never the kid. How cool is it, says the texter, that the musicians are backing out of playing Trump Fest? Final text, I vote for a random number like $37.50, a $37.50 bill with Dave on it. I can get behind that. 2:54, we'll wrap it up after this.
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20: Today marks the start of the Morgantown Regional of the NCAA Baseball Tournament as the Mountaineers will be taking on 4-seed Binghamton this evening at 5. Mountaineer head coach Steve Saban certainly won't be taking the Bearcats lightly.
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20: 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We'll have interviews with Ram head football coach Ernie McCook and Ram head basketball coaches Justin Namelek and Julie Kaufman. But sports, I'm Parker Stone.
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7: What?
9: Stephanie had a little issue with her vehicle, but she'll be back on Monday, hopefully. I told her we got a whole parking lot full of vehicles out here with these station vans. Come on.
7: Come on.
9: Come on. But, hey, it's Mr. Weekly. How you doing, man?
7: I'm ready to go, man. Let's do this.
9: What you got on the big show today?
7: Well, did you see where Vibe magazine is coming back with a hardcover magazine? Remember when magazines used to publish?
9: Yeah.
7: You know, on paper and stuff?
9: Oddly
7: so we're talking
9: enough,
7: about magazines a little bit today.
9: Oddly enough, during my interview with Christopher Cruz yesterday, one of the side hustles that he has now, well, I guess now that he's out of a job at CBS, maybe his only hustle now, is he reads magazines for people. He does voiceovers on magazines.
7: Nice.
9: Yeah.
7: Nice. Did you get a lot of magazines?
9: Yes. Football magazines. Wrestling magazines. Waited with bated breath the final Tuesday of the month when the new Pro Wrestling Illustrated came out.
7: Did you ever
0: pull a picture out of a magazine and put it on your little wall or on the door?
9: I had quite a few Ric Flair posters or the, you know, I don't want to say centerfolds. That sounds weird. In my room as a young 10, 12, 13-year-old. Yeah.
0: Motorcycles was my thing.
9: Okay.
0: So we're going to talk about that today.
9: And now for Weekly Night, I would just be cheeseburgers.
0: Yeah, that's right.
9: Ooh, look at that one.
0: Oh, nice.
9: See you Monday. Till then, have fun and love somebody.
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17: Has a decision to make. I'm Lisa Brady, Fox News. President Trump holding a Situation Room meeting with top advisors on a possible deal with Iran after repeating some of his key demands in a lengthy post, also writing that no money will be exchanged until further notice.
23: The U.S. sanctions that we put on Iran, there are tens of millions of dollars in various accounts all over the world. It adds up to billions. And the Iranians really want that unfrozen. We don't know if no money will be exchanged means that all of that money will stay frozen.
17: Fox's Peter Ducey at the White House. State lawmakers in Louisiana just passing a new congressional map aimed at helping Republicans gain a seat while eliminating one of two majority black House districts after the U.S. Supreme Court struck down the use of race in the state's current map. Less than a month after being ousted, former U.S. Attorney General Pam Bondi spending more than 3 hours behind closed doors on Capitol Hill as part of the House Oversight Committee's Jeffrey Epstein investigation.
24: She was on the job for about 14 months. And from the moment she came into office, the Jeffrey Epstein files were a recurring problem she just could not escape. Last July, the DOJ put out a memo announcing the Epstein case would essentially be closed. In the following months, the DOJ eventually, under pressure, released millions of pages of documents, but no definitive so-called client list.
17: Fox's David Spunt. Democrats on the panel say Bondi refused to answer some questions. The former head of Iowa's largest school district just sentenced to 2 years in prison after pleading guilty to falsely claiming to be a U.S. citizen. Ian Roberts, the former Des Moines superintendent, also still facing deportation to his native Guyana after being caught up in a federal immigration crackdown. His attorneys say after marrying a U.S. citizen, Roberts was denied legal permanent residency for failing to disclose an arrest, but that he didn't think disclosure was necessary because the charges had been dropped. America is listening to Fox News.
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29: Good afternoon. With your news update, I'm Marcia Kavalik. For the second time, a tour bus caught on fire on I-70 westbound. The most recent incident happened Thursday around 2:15, just prior to Boyd Road. The charter bus's tire blew out and caused a fire. I-70 westbound was shut down completely and reopened around 6:40 p.m. A post from the Washington County government page said, following that fire, 53 passengers from Ohio were offloaded. Everyone safely exited and there were no injuries. They were sheltered at the Clear Spring Fire Company Bingo Hall. While arrangements were being made for a replacement bus earlier in the week, there was another charter bus fire on I-70. That bus carrying students from Virginia blew a tire near the I-81 exit, and after the driver pulled over, the bus caught fire. The driver and the students were able to exit the bus without any injuries. At Thursday's Berkeley County Commission meeting, Commission President Eddie Gokenauer gave an update regarding a school safety meeting and the nexus with the county 911 system.
2: and they're finishing up their mapping with the school system onto their into the computer system in our 911 center.
29: He also reflected on Memorial Day services around the area.
2: One at War Memorial Park, which is very, very well done. And also the Morgan Cabin Group last Sunday had a celebration for our memorial for our military. I want to thank both those organizations for hosting that and doing such a wonderful job.
29: Street paving operations will be conducted beginning June 1st through the 4th in Ranson. It will affect several streets and alleys. You can see details about that at the City of Ranson's social media. The May term of the Berkeley County Grand Jury handed down 69 separate incidents. It was the first term that prosecutors could remember in a while that did not contain any murder charges. But there was an update in charges against the custodian from Martinsburg High School who was arrested earlier this year. Berkeley County Prosecutor Joe Kinzer was a guest on Panhandle Live on Friday. He and the Chief Assistant Prosecutor, Ray Boyce, talked about the grand jury indictments and a recent criminal sentencing. Eli Cook of Spring Valley Farm was a guest on Panhandle Live on Friday as well. You can hear both of those interviews in their entirety on our Panhandle News Network Spotify, out now. I'm Marcia Kovalik.
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4: Here is your Panhandle News Network forecast. This afternoon will be sunny with a high of 81 tonight. Expect mainly clear skies with a low of 59. Tomorrow will bring pleasant weather with high thin cloudiness in the morning, becoming mostly cloudy in the afternoon. The high will reach 74. Tomorrow night will be clear and moonlit with cooler temperatures dropping to a low of 45. With your Panhandle News Network forecast, I'm meteorologist Joe Lundberg.

0: West Virginia Metro News. I'm Jack Carlson. The West Virginia University baseball team is preparing to take the field next hour at Kendrick Family Ballpark. The Mountaineers are hosting an NCAA regional for the first time since 2019. They'll face Binghamton at 5 o'clock. Former Mountaineer head baseball coach Randy Mazey says the program has been preparing for this moment for months.
1: You try and put kids in situations, even dating back to fall baseball, in order for them to perform at a time like this. So I think we're very well prepared for this regional.
0: Kentucky defeated Wake Forest in the first game of the day 6-5. They'll face the winner of the WVU Binghamton game in the winner's bracket tomorrow. This is the second NCAA regional that West Virginia University has hosted in the last couple of months. The women's basketball program held first and second round games in Morgantown in March. The Bridge Valley Community and Technical College in the Kanawha Valley has a new president. The Board of Governors named Dr. Chris Treadway as the institution's fourth permanent president during a meeting this morning. Treadway had been serving as a vice chancellor with the West Virginia Higher Education Policy Commission. A former Fairmont State University athletic director is the winner of the Republican primary in District 71. A Harrison County recount confirmed Tim McNeely as the winner by a 6-vote margin over incumbent Laura Kimball. McNeely has also worked with current U.S. Senator Jim Justice and others to bring the Greenbrier Classic to the state. 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For 40 years, the voice of West Virginia.
2: Come on, Liam, let's go. 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Oh, come on, use your head. 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
0: The new Kanawha County Ambulance Authority Chief says he's already gotten to work. The Kanawha County Emergency Ambulance Authority Board named Jason Sergeant interim executive director last night. Sergeant has been serving as a paramedic and director of operations for the KCEAA. Lawyers for an affiliate of Omni Hotel and Resorts say they're not impressed with a $500 million finance agreement for outstanding debt on the Greenbrier Hotel. Metro News statewide correspondent Brad McElhenney has the story at WVMetroNews.com. 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
2: 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Southbound side, traffic slows out of Inwood where there was an accident earlier. Traffic still slowing past 66. 70 westbound, traffic slows 355 over to 340. Then you got pockets of traffic between Mapleville Road to ride over toward 81. Then you're fine into Hancock 15 out of Leesburg. Traffic's jammed. Then you're going to slow before you get to St. Clair Lane to Point of Rocks. Route 9, you're lined up for the Berlin Turnpike, Hillsboro. After that, to Charlestown, you're fine. 340, Harper's Ferry, traffic's jammed in both directions. I'm Allie Oakley. That's a look at your traffic.
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8: 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The WVU Binghamton baseball game in the NCAA Regionals getting underway in just a moment. 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
9: A holding pattern. Lisa Brady, Fox News. No word yet on a decision from President Trump hours after he posted about a Situation Room meeting on a proposed deal with Iran, which continues to publicly criticize U.S. demands.
10: The U.S. says Tehran must agree to never have a nuclear weapon or bomb and that the Strait of Hormuz be reopened for unrestricted shipping traffic in both directions. If agreed, the memorandum would also extend the ceasefire for 60 days, and the U.S. would lift its blockade of Iranian uranium ports in proportion to Iran allowing the passage of commercial shipping.
9: Fox Business's Ashley Webster in Tel Aviv. Iran also pushing for sanctions relief. President Trump's posting that no money will be exchanged until further notice. A federal judge orders the president's name removed from the Kennedy Center, ruling the center's board overstepped its bounds by unilaterally approving the change.
5: Judge Christopher Cooper says the formal renaming of the Kennedy Center in honor of President Trump must get congressional approval. Separately, the judge is preventing temporarily the administration from closing the Kennedy Center for 2 years for major renovations. Both issues are likely to be appealed.
9: Fox's Jared Halpern at the White House. A different federal judge just ordering New Hampshire to make voter registration easier by allowing people to attest U.S. citizenship even without documents to prove it. That ruling stops short of deciding whether it's constitutional to require proof of citizenship to vote. New Jersey Governor Mikey Sherrill calling for both sides to cool things down after days of clashes between anti-ICE protesters and federal agents outside a migrant detention center in Newark.
6: New Jersey law enforcement is today establishing a peaceful, protected protest zone in the area right outside Delaney Hall.
9: Homeland Security has denied protester claims about detainee treatment. A mountaineering group just confirming three climbers who fell on Alaska's Mount McKinley are dead, a fourth evacuated. America's listening to Fox News.
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15: Good afternoon. With your news update, I'm Marcia Kavalik. For the second time, a tour bus caught on fire on I-70 westbound. The most recent incident happened Thursday around 2:15, just prior to Boyd Road. The charter bus's tire blew out and caused a fire. I-70 westbound was shut down completely and reopened around 6:40 p.m. A post from the Washington County government page said, following that fire, 53 passengers from Ohio were offloaded. Everyone safely exited and there were no injuries. They were sheltered at the Clear Spring Fire Company Bingo Hall. While arrangements were being made for a replacement bus earlier in the week, there was another charter bus fire on I-70. That bus carrying students from Virginia blew a tire near the I-81 exit, and after the driver pulled over, the bus caught fire. The driver and the students were able to exit the bus without any injuries. At Thursday's Berkeley County Commission meeting, Commission President Eddie Gokenauer gave an update regarding a school safety meeting and the nexus with the county 911 system.
16: And they're finishing up their mapping with the school system into the computer system in our 911 center.
15: He also reflected on Memorial Day services around the area.
16: One at War Memorial Park, which is very, very well done. And also the Morgan Cabin Group last Sunday had a celebration for our memorial for our military. I want to thank both those organizations for hosting that and doing such a wonderful job.
15: Street paving operations will be conducted beginning June 1st through the 4th in Ranson. It will affect several streets and alleys. You can see details about that at the City of Ranson's social media. The May term of the Berkeley County Grand Jury handed down 69 separate indictments. It was the first term that prosecutors could remember in a while that did not contain any murder charges. There was, however, an update in the charges against the custodian from Martinsburg High School who was arrested earlier this year. Berkeley County Prosecutor Joe Kinzer was a guest on Panhandle Live on Friday. He and the Chief Assistant Prosecutor, Ray Boyce, talked about the grand jury indictments and a recent criminal sentencing. Eli Cook of Spring Valley Farm was a guest on Panhandle Live on Friday as well. You can hear both of those interviews in their entirety on our Panhandle News Network Spotify, out now. I'm Marcia Kavalik.
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18: Here is your Panhandle News Network forecast. Tonight, expect mainly clear skies with a low of 59. Tomorrow will bring pleasant conditions with high thin cloudiness in the morning, followed by mostly cloudy skies in the afternoon. The high temperature will reach 74 degrees. With your Panhandle News Network forecast, I'm meteorologist Jason Catarina.

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9: 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On 81, traffic's okay out of Winchester to Martinsburg. The northbound side is going to slow from 70 past Halfway Boulevard. 70 westbound, traffic slows 355 over to 340, then you're fine into Myersville. When traffic gets to Downsville Pike, a brief slowdown, then you're fine to Hancock. Now, we had an accident on 340 in Harper's Ferry, so traffic's still going to slow in both directions. 15 leaving Leesburg, it's heavy. Heavy at Point of Rocks, Route 9 in the Berlin Turnpike, heavy there. Heavy into Hillsboro, Cider Mill Road to Harper's Ferry Road, then you're fine into Charlestown and Martinsburg. I'm Allie Oakley with traffic.
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3: Here I am. I've made the tonight show. Man, this is a milestone. I'm just going to enjoy it. And just about the time I was thinking that, on the monitor in the dressing room, he said, and the music of Casey Mattia. I'm telling you, every time I start to think, man, I am so good, God just comes down, slaps me, and puts me right back in my place.
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0: This is an annual event put together with the athletic club here at Shepherd to help funds for the upcoming athletic year. Specifically, I know we talked earlier this week, no real specific goal like there's been in previous years. I know there was turfing. The soccer field was a big goal. The communication between coaches and players was something for football this past year that you all were really looking to fundraise for. But if somebody is looking that isn't at RamFest tonight, that is either an alum of Shepherd that's tuning in or is someone who's been a part of the community for a long time and thought, you know, I haven't made a donation, I haven't become a significant member of the athletic club at Shepherd, where does their money go to help support Ram Athletics, not just for the upcoming athletic year, but into the future as well?
1: Well, it depends on what the needs are. A lot of times that money initially goes to specific needs. So our ice machine went down. Obviously, I didn't have that budgeted for. So I'm like, hey, we need ice for our student athletes. So that's definitely, you know, whatever's priority. If we have an emergency or something comes up, we do have projects that we have planned. So some of those resources would go towards specific projects. Scholarships is a lot of it. I mean, if you talk to the staff, I mean, we have conversations about what their true needs are. Scholarships are a lot of it. So it's really in conversation with the coaches. What's your needs? How can we help you? And they kind of drive it to and identify where that money should go. And then usually the fundraising group is very supportive of that.
0: And I saw recently you added a new member to the athletic staff. Carly Pitts is coming on as the assistant athletic director and director of compliance. Talk about specifically identifying her and what her role is going to be in the athletic department at Shepherd moving forward.
1: Yes, well, obviously, compliance is key. We got to make sure that we have a strong compliance structure in place. She comes in with a little bit of a different experience for us, but still something that has transferable skills and that she can build off of, which is exciting. She's actually at the National Junior College office. So she works through the junior college, and she's like on the back end, whereas now she's going to be on the front end in Division II. So she's very organized, very knowledgeable, a go-getter. I mean, she does have tough shoes to fill, but we're very pleased and very confident that she's going to continue to do the job of her predecessor.
0: And I'll ask you a little bit about this, too, because the roles, I think, for a college director of athletics have really changed and evolved and moved over the past even 3 to 5 years, much less 5 to 10 years. There's different stuff that goes on that people never would have thought of went on from a director of athletics position. So from someone who doesn't sit in the role of director of athletics, what's something that goes on in your day-to-day that maybe no one else knows what goes on in that day-to-day? What's something specific, if there is one, that is it dealing with other things outside of the university, out of control? Is there other things on top of athletics, on top of your duties that you have to do? So if someone's not in that position before, what's the difference in being in that position as opposed to not?
1: I think the biggest thing is, you know, that things just happen unexpectedly, and that's usually what derails the day. You know, a prime example would be game day. I'll never forget, it was my first home game, and the video board wouldn't work, and I'm like, okay, this is my first game. Everything has got to go smoothly. So
0: brand new video board.
1: That video board working. You know, so it's things like that. And the biggest thing, I think, as a director of athletics is just making sure that whatever we have to do to correct that we only know about, that my head football coach isn't stressing out or my other staff isn't stressing out, and the fans are having a positive experience and the student athletes are having a positive experience. So I think that probably is one of the most challenging things, but I will say it's actually something I kind of really enjoy, being a fixer and problem solver.
0: And then going into the athletic year for 26-27, is there anything specifically you're really excited for this upcoming year? Any specific goals or specific anything of that nature you're looking for the upcoming athletic year?
1: I think the biggest thing is that we are looking forward to football season. Mm-hmm. So again, they had a tremendous effort there, mid to late season. We're really excited about the recruiting class that's coming in. So, you know, they kind of set the tone, fall sports set the tone mm-hmm. for everything, and generates that momentum. So I think just the beginning of the year, that's always kind of the excitement, is how do we start off the academic year with our fall sports.
0: And see, you're already getting the radio thing. That's a perfect segue. Let's bring in Shepherd head football coach Ernie McCook into the conversation. Coach, you've had a few months to unpack this past season, 7-4 overall, an improvement from where this team was ranked at preseason from the conference. It was a preseason rank of fourth. You finished second in the conference. Kerry talked a little bit about it. The 0-4 start, you rattle off seven straight wins to end the year. After sitting on this past season for a few months, your overall thoughts on it as a whole? The strong start, the adversity that you faced throughout the season, your overall takeaway from this past season?
2: I think what I take mostly away from this past season is how our players responded to being 0-4 and fighting to win seven straight. I think our players showed tremendous resilience. They hung together, never pointed any fingers, came to work every day, and just worked on trying to get the first win, which once we did get that, it felt pretty good. I happened to look at a couple pictures after that Millersville game. It was a nice day, you know. But I think I'm mostly proud of how our players handled the 0-4 start, and I'm very proud of, obviously, how they finished. We meet every Sunday, and in every team meeting, as we had lost four in a row, you know, you look in the room, and all you see is guys that are paying attention, listening to the direction and the goals set forth for the next week. And I think that has a lot to say about the leadership we had within the football program. I think our coaches did a great job of just staying the course, being who we are, not trying to panic and change things midstream. We continue to just do what we do and be better at what we do. And that's what I'm really proud of. You know, I've been a part of a lot of great football teams here. Team that played in a national championship, multiple conference championships, multiple Final Fours, and I can tell you I'm as proud of that group that left the locker room after that 11th game as I am any team that I was a part of at any time in my coaching career. And it's because of the players and how the maturity and the resilience that they showed.
0: How difficult was it for you guys knowing that, okay, we're executing game plans, we're putting installs in practice, and then you get to that point where it's been four tries, four losses? How difficult was that for, not just from a player standpoint, but from a coaching staff standpoint? Because you all feel like you're putting the right things in place, you're trying to put these players in the right position to succeed, and it's just things aren't going the way you want to at that point. How difficult was that from a coaching perspective specifically?
2: Losing stinks. None of the coaches want to lose. It really doesn't. And, you know, you sit there. The greatest thing I ever heard about a coaching is you can win 10 games, finish 10-1, and the only game you remember is the one you lost. Mm-hmm. And I can recount specifics of the Frostburg game, the pick six on a slant that shouldn't have happened. I can think back to the overturned review up at Slippery Rock.
0: I don't like to think about that
2: well,
0: one.
2: Yeah, but those are things you think. You think about the things that happen, and you know how you could change them, and you try to, you know, that's what you relive. But I can tell you that's all behind us. The two biggest questions I get is who our quarterback's going to be, and how's the team look. And the quarterback will yet to be defined. We will have competition there. But I think if you were to say, how do you feel at the beginning of June about your football team, I feel really good. I think that we had a great winter conditioning. I thought spring ball was outstanding. And now I'm just looking forward to what our players do in June and July to come back in August to be able to hit training camp. But we are right where we want to be. And I'm very optimistic about what the next 2 months are going to bring, and I think it's going to be very exciting. We're opening up in Ram Stadium. We have the first three games at home, which is going to be exciting, and I think I'm looking forward to it.
0: And with the makeup of the roster, of course, talking with Kerry, saying that the position of director of athletics has changed even in the last 3 to 5 years. Being a head football coach at the college level has changed in the last 3 to 5 years. Mm-hmm. Do you think it's gotten any easier dealing with roster turnover, much less from graduations you get, portaling happening here and there? Do you get better with that, or is it just different obstacles, different seasons when you have, oh, I didn't expect this to happen, or maybe now we got to make a plan like this? And this program's done an excellent job over the years just purely identifying talent and specifically picking out players of like, hey, this guy is a Division I caliber athlete, but he's under-recruited, or some school thinks he's too small to play, or something like that. But this program

0: as much success, or I don't think they were out there for us. But we have a really strong high school recruiting class. We have five players that played in the Big 33 that started for the state of Maryland when they just beat Pennsylvania for the second year in a row. We've never had five players start in the Big 33. We've had players play and contribute, but that's the caliber of player, and that's in Maryland. The Virginia kids that we've recruited, we have recruited some unbelievable kids in the state of Virginia. I mean, this is a really talented and exciting freshman class. Now, we've got to do a good job developing them, which I have 100% confidence our coaching staff are going to put our players in the best possible situation, be positioned to be successful. We also have a strong nucleus of players in the program. Like, we have a really great senior, junior, and sophomore class. You're going to see names that are, you're going to talk about guys on the radio that you didn't mention last year, but have been in our program and have been developing, that I'm very optimistic about.
1: And then finally, we'll wrap up with this, Coach, before we go into our first break and bring on our basketball coaches on the second part of our coaches panel. So your early thoughts on this upcoming season. Of course, you mentioned Frostburg coming to Ram Stadium that Labor Day weekend and all the pomp and circumstance with that. Frostburg's coming off one of their best seasons in program history. They made it to the final eight teams into the field of the D2 playoffs. You've got an interesting, of course, in-division schedule coming up for the year. There were some coaching changes throughout the Eastern Division specifically. New coaches are going to be in your division this year, and you're going to be seeing them for the first time. Your overall thoughts of what the upcoming year is going to be and what we could expect from football coming into this fall?
0: Well, we have a challenging opener against Frostburg State on September the 5th, and they're a really good football team. They're well coached. They do a great job of putting a very competitive roster together. We're going to have great preparation. Our players are going to have great focus. And we need to be building on that. And then when we play Gannon the next week and Cal the week after that. And then we travel to what I think is probably one of the best football teams in the country, Kutztown University. So we've got a tough four-game stretch coming out of the gate. But I think it's something that we've got to – you know, we're not going to walk away from it. We're not going to complain about it. We're going to show up, and we're going to compete the best we possibly can. And I feel really good about this football team. I'm excited for our season to start. I am looking forward to the 4th of July. I'm not going to, you know, one of my favorite holidays. But I'm looking forward to when we come back on, I think it's August the 8th, our team will report back in. I'm looking forward to the summer workouts, having guys on campus and just being around each other. I think that's going to be really exciting. I won't have any knowledge of who's here, just to be with the Kutztown compliance officer there. Yeah, I won't have any knowledge, you know, but
1: no secrets thrown out here.
0: I will walk around the bridge. You know, no, I'm just I'm joking about that. But there's a little truth in every joke. But I am truly excited about, and I think our staff is excited, our players are excited. You know, we have players that could go in the portal and really get some, you know, attention. Mm. But you know what they're doing now? I've had five or six requests for graduate school letters of recommendation. So we have a group of guys that are buying into Shepherd University, buying into the football program, and I think good things are going to happen because of that. And we have a really quality core player, good human beings that work hard. And it was demonstrated, and that foundation was built with last year's football team.
1: And again, we are live from the Rumsey Tavern and Event Center for 2026 Ram Fest. 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Director of Athletics Kerry Bonkins and head football coach Ernie McCook with us. We thank you both for your time.
0: Okay, thank you. Thank you.
1: All right, we will hear next from head basketball coaches Justin Amalek as well as Julie Kaufman on the other side of this break. 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
13: All right, and we are back for our second of two coaches panels here from 2026 Ram Fest from the Rumsey Tavern and Event Center just south of Shepherdstown. Joining us is two coaches on the hardwood. It is head women's basketball coach Julie Kaufman and head men's basketball coach Justin Namlick. Coaches, good evening. How are you all? How's the offseason been?
14: Doing well.
15: It's relaxing. Been all right. Relaxing.
13: Relaxing.
15: I've got to answer your question. This is my decompress time. And you're going to bring back some bad memories.
13: Well, we'll go with Coach Kaufman first, and then we'll talk a little bit about this upcoming season. So just unpack last year. Just middle of the year, you all lost nine straight from the end of November to about mid-January, and then The switch is flipped. Just unpack that within itself. You all have one of the biggest turnarounds and opened a lot of eyes around the conference. One of the hottest teams towards the end of the year. You all make your first conference tournament under your tenure as head coach. Just unpack last year and what it was.
6: Yeah, last year, middle of the year, I was almost like, I don't know if this is for me, to be honest. And then we got our girls locking in defensively, and I think once they started to see a little bit of success with that, that's when we started winning and everybody started jumping on board. And so, yeah, just somehow we turned it around. Our chemistry was great, and the girls got a little bit of success with winning, and they kept it rolling.
13: And the teams you all were beating, too, I mean, these weren't pushovers in the conference either. You beat Kutztown at home. That program's one of the best long-term for a long time in the conference. You take Lock Haven down to the limit on the road, and that's a team that was nationally ranked at times throughout the year. You take care of a Millersville team at home. You take care of Westchester towards the end of the season to lock up a conference tournament bid. Just the confidence from watching that team from really that midpoint to the end, what was that like seeing that happen? I can't fathom what that turnaround was in that locker room.
6: Yeah, I think the Lock Haven game at Lock Haven was our biggest turnaround. They really felt confident. Losing that game was brutal, but I think like at the end of the game, we really all just were like, okay, we can do this, and that's when they really started to kind of buy in.
13: And on top of all that, this is a core that's really going to stay together for this next year. You only graduated three, if I'm correct, right? So you've got a lot of that team is back for this year. And on top of that, I mean, talk a little bit about your recruiting class, too. One of the, I think, intriguing ones, and through our listeners that listen through the state girls basketball tournament are going to recognize one of these names. Kennedy Porter from Parkersburg is coming to your roster. That's somebody that had a heck of a state tournament, led her team to a Class Quad A championship, and is someone who's going to come to this roster and bolster it even better. Talk a little bit about what you have coming in freshman-wise and new faces we could see come the winter.
6: Yeah, so just to talk about Kennedy, she's a rebounder. She knows how to win. She can definitely help us out. Mm-hmm. She basically, she can run the floor. She can also score inside. She can score outside. She can shoot it well. We have a couple other freshmen that are coming in. One's from Baltimore and one's from Montgomery County. So those two are going to help us out as well. And then we have a couple transfers that will help us out guard-wise.
13: I think one of the interesting things, too, about this upcoming season, it's almost every coach, I think, it's interesting when you look back. You get kind of a full circle moment at times in your career, and this might be one for you. You're two of these players that are going to be seniors this upcoming year in Kara and Cassidy. They were a part of your first full year with the university, part of that first full recruiting class you had. Has that been something you've thought about at any points of, wow, that tenure of me bringing in like my full first off season here, my first full recruiting class, first full everything at that point, has that something you've thought about at any points of, wow, these two are going to be seniors this upcoming year?
6: I try not to think about it because I don't want to lose. But they've been awesome kids. They've helped me rebuild our culture, and the relationship that I have with both of them is awesome. And I'm very sad thinking about them not being around after next year.
13: Well, let's talk about something happier. This upcoming season, what can we expect from this women's team coming off the momentum they had towards the end of the year, winning games, getting to the conference tournament? Your season ends against Bloomsburg on the road, but you put together some really solid performances to really put a bow on what was a really solid jump year for this program. What can we expect coming up in 26-27?
6: Yeah, I think that they, like I said, they've gotten the taste of winning, us making that first-round playoff game. I think they are not satisfied with us losing that game, so I think that we will just build on that and just try and take it day by day like we have been.
13: Again, head women's basketball coach Julie Kaufman with us right now. We'll transition over onto the men's side of the hardwood with Coach Justin Namlick. Coach, this program has done...
15: One thing before we start talking about men's basketball, I've been meaning to tell Julie this for a while, and you know, there was a moment probably late December, like early January, in my office, I get to see the basketball court, and I was watching our women's team practice, and they were going through that tough stretch, and I'll never forget the effort and the energy that those girls were bringing like that day. You know, Christmas break's always a tough time. There's no one on campus, and you know, you're going through tough times during a season, and I'll never forget just the energy and effort. You know, you're just like sitting there. I was watching them, just admiring it and like rooting for them so bad. And you hear Julie talk about, you know, just sometimes the outcome, you know, then finally some winning games, which is hard to do, just starts to, you know, snowball. But, you know, I just always wanted to commend you for sticking with it, you know, and keep fighting. And, you know, I think it's a testament to the girls, you know, just never giving up. And they, you know, when Julie talks about buy-in, like, they never gave up. You know, that's part of it. You know, it could have been easy. It could have been so easy to give up and quit. And they didn't do that. They just brought every day. And it's something that I always wanted to make sure. I've been meaning to tell that to Julie. I thought this was a good time to say it, you know. And, you know, and looking forward to a great bunch of girls and looking forward to next season again.
6: Yeah.
13: Well, I guess I'll open this up to both of you guys. Carrie talked about it when we opened things up. Coach of the Year for both of you two, if I'm correct. First Coach of the Year honors for both of you in the PSAC. So congratulations for that, first of all. And what did that honor mean for you all receiving that overall? What was that when you got that notification that you received that honor?
6: I mean, like Coach just said, it's a testament to our team and my assistant coach that's sitting in the stands right here. But it's just a testament to their hard work. It's credit to them.
13: And Coach, for you as well, and the season you all had, receiving that honor, I'm sure, was very welcomed.
15: I think, too, it's a big thing about that is just, you know, the respect from your peers, you know, when they vote for you. And so, I mean, on the men's side, there's some guys that I think other coaches don't like, so maybe it might have been by default. But I think any time you get the respect of your peers, like Julie said, absolutely, the guys, just such a fun group to coach, you know, just – there's when you have high character guys, it makes things a lot. You can just focus on basketball. You don't have to, you know, and just you can't stress that enough. Been really fortunate to have some high character guys in our program, and just feel like we keep getting lucky and just landing like really high quality guys, and it all comes back to that.
13: Well, I'm not sure if you're up to this stat or not, but this program on the men's side did something that hasn't been done since 1982 to 1984, and that's win 20 games in back-to-back years. What's that momentum have been like? You've taken the past 2 years. You go host the conference semis and the conference finals 2 years ago. You play in the conference championship game against a high-end Gannon team that just won a national championship this past winter, and you have a year where you – take a team and you have some pieces and you have some questions about guys who have graduated or have left the program, and you still come out and have a 20 plus win season after all that. The past 2 years, what has that been like for you to see this program as a whole take another step up?
15: It's been fun. So, you know, I haven't really done too much different these last 2 years. The biggest thing is we had a donor write us a big check. And, you know, in this day and age, you know, in this day and age, more money for us allows us to sign more scholarship, you know, full scholarship players, which isn't always the case. And you just look at our team, you know, from 2 years ago, there's probably a lot of question marks, you know, with how many seniors we had. We lose. We lost Chase. We lost Carson. We lost Gerard. You know, like, oh, what do we have coming back? But part of that, having more scholarship players, which, like, events like this, why it's so important, like our fundraising efforts, why it's so important, because when you have more players, it makes things more competitive every day in practice. But then, you know, 2 years ago, Elwin, Faber, Cole, Brody, all is their first year in our program, all freshmen, all guys that we gave a lot of money to, they got minutes that year, and they didn't hurt us on the court. That was always the thing. We would play them. They never, like, you know, we wouldn't lose a lead, or, you know, they didn't, like, just have glaring weaknesses that brought us down. They held their own, and the development of guys in the game of basketball, like, you know, you can do everything you want in practice, but game minutes still mean a big part of that development. And I just knew after 2 years ago, Elwin, Faber, Cole, and Brody were all going to make a big jump. They had all had really solid freshman years. I was looking forward to their jump. It was really unfortunate that Cole Parr got hurt and missed a year, because you look at the jump that Elwin, Faber, and Brody all made, it was huge. And that's a big reason why. And that's all because we had more money with more scholarship players that were able. So we need to keep on. That's the biggest thing. Like, events like this, our fundraising, like, the money is so critical to who we're competing against, what we're doing, and that's been the biggest thing. But I keep coming back, you know, we've just been lucky. You know, GC's done a great job with our recruiting and organizing everything. You know, again, it's just getting lucky, like finding like high character guys that are also good basketball players.
13: And on top of that, you talk about the things that have helped your program, but I honestly think you and your staff deserve a lot of credit too, because the amount of guys that have started as freshmen in your program, and by the time they get to the end of their college basketball career, they're two totally different players. You mentioned Carson, you mentioned Gerard, the steps that Brody and Favor, on top of Elwin, have taken over the past couple of seasons. And this is a program that has kind of done it, for the most part, outside of bringing in the Pars, done it the old school way. It's bringing in guys as freshmen. It's working with guys, developing them for opportunity, and then when they play, they take the most of their opportunities. That's just staff development. What has been the biggest key for you guys in finding and developing talent out of high school? Because, again, this is a program that's doing it the old-fashioned way, the hard way, if you want to call it. You're not bringing in a bunch of fallout transfers from the D1 ranks and things like that. You're getting guys from areas and growing with them and developing them and putting that time and effort into them. What's been the key to that over the past few years?
15: Well, two things. You know, before the portal even became a thing, you know, D2 basketball on the men's side, I don't think there's a true D2 player.
13: Yeah.
15: It's either, you know, some transfer from junior college or Division I, or some under-recruited kid that has a chip on his shoulder wants to prove he can play at a higher level than Division III. And so even before the portal, I would see tons of teams who just, like, would build their team with transfers, how it would just – you bring in the wrong person, chemistry issues, and it just blows up, and they have this talent, but they're not very good playing together. Mm. It was just always the way we were structured financially, was to just bring in four-year guys. We take our lumps when they're young, but when they're older, that's our window to compete. And so, you know, after the portal, I don't think it's going to change for us, because our financial situation is not the one to just bring in transfers. Mm. And then, two, for me personally, I just get a joy from developing players and working with them and watching that growth process. So the portal has been a humbling thing, but it's just something that I've kind of this year especially just been like, you know, I can't control this, and so we're just going to keep on bringing in great high school guys that we think have potential to be good D2 players and work to develop them, and that's what we'll continue to do. And so it's the most rewarding part of our job, and, you know, just when you have some, like, outcome success, you know, when you're able to win, it helps. But, you know, watching guys grow, and you go through those tough times with them, and, you know, you watch them get better and get better, and then you just watch guys that you would never think, you know, like, they would be competitive at this level, and especially in West Virginia. Mm-hmm. You know, just having some West Virginia guys has always been fun for me. You know, we get guys from DMV in West Virginia, and it's always fun. I'm from West Virginia. I always enjoy watching the West Virginia guys, you know, hold their own against the DMV guys. So, but yeah, it's just what we'll continue to do. You know, I think just the four-year kid, and, you know, I think there's still people that want to go and have a good experience to get their degree, and, you know, so keep on doing it that way.
13: And it's really similar to what we talked about with Coach Kaufman on the women's side. Big chunky roster's going to be back for next year. You have one that graduates in Asher. Marcus enters the transfer portal and has moved on for the program. So how does the offseason really affect you now? You lose someone like Marcus, obviously the player he was for your roster the past few seasons. Is there anyone as of yet that you can point and say, expect more from them this upcoming winter and into the spring potentially for your team? Is there anyone specifically, or is it going to be a rally the team type of effort of no one person is going to replace one? It's going to take a team effort for everybody to kind of spread things out and do things of other nature.
15: I think we'll be a different team. You know, GC and I tried to find a transfer to replace Marcus, but we were extremely selective and we didn't find anybody. Mm. You know, we maybe one or two guys, and just didn't work out. But I'm looking forward, what I tell everybody, I'm looking forward to Elwin being the point guard. You know, we recruited Elwin to play the one and the two. You know, so, you know, he played with Marcus, and then when Marcus was out, Elwin was our one. But I'm really looking forward to Elwin playing the point guard. He's going to play 35 minutes a game at the point guard. A big key for us next year will be if he can stay healthy. But if I just think we'll be better offensively. You know, Marcus, you know, people you know, got so frustrated with him and the way maybe he held on to the ball too long. But I always just, like, his defense was just something that we're not going to be able to replicate.
13: We always talked about, too, that Marcus was probably the most frustrating player in the conference for everybody to go against because he was so inept for getting people to foul him constantly. He was so good at that.
15: You know, and that's a testament to him, just, you know, his study of the game and him getting good at that. But I just as a defender, he's one of the best I ever coached. And we're going to lose that. It's going to be a glaring hole. But I think we might be better offensively because Elwin, I think, you know, where Marcus tried to tend to hold on to the ball a little bit too long and do it, you know, Elwin's going to make the easy pass. Elwin can shoot it better than Marcus. I'm really looking forward to Elwin playing the point. I think Colby's going to have a big jump. And I think our biggest recruit is actually going to be having Cole Parr come back. Having Cole Parr, who was out all year, you know what I mean? So
13: yeah.
15: I think Faber, if Dowda can get stronger and guard some of the bigger guys in our league, you know, that's what we talked to him about, that would be a huge plus for us. So I think we might, you know, since we weren't able to replace Marcus, we're going to be a little thin. Our rotation, we're going to have to really stay healthy. If we get an injury with Elwin, that could hurt us, or inside, it's going to hurt us. But I'm just really looking forward to, I think everyone's going to be ready to step up, and I think Elwin as the point guard is going to be good.
13: And then talk about the guys you got coming into this program specifically. You got a couple freshmen from the area, Kyron Oglesby from John Hanley. That program's been really well in the state of Virginia over the past few years. He was a key member of that team. And then you bring in somebody kind of late in the process, and Chris Dolman from Washington High School, and he was a big part of what was one of the best seasons in Washington High School's history just down the road in Charlestown. That recruiting class, specifically Kyron and Chris and the other guys you have planned that are going to contribute to the program as young guys.
15: So the other guy we got is Waylon Clester from Morgantown.
13: Oh, yeah, that's right, too. I forgot Waylon.
15: And so you said it. All three of those guys came from winning programs. You know, all came from winning programs. And I'm really looking forward to them as a class because they might not get a chance to play a lot next year with how many guys we have come back, but they're going to get to compete against our guys. They're going to get better. So then, you know, at the end of next year, if we lose some guys to the transfer portal or whatever happens, like, I think those guys are going to be able to take a big step. But all those guys came from winning programs. I mean, John Hanley won the state championship. First time ever. You know, Waylon just getting another Morgantown kid. That toughness. Coach Tallman, I can't say enough of what he does with his program. It's just tremendous. And, you know, Chris, you know, Washington had one of the best years they've had in a really long time. So just really excited about, you know, all local guys, which I'm excited about. All guys that came from winning basketball programs. All guys are going to come here and come work and get better. And they might not help us on the court right away, but I think down the road they will.
13: And I'll open this to both of you to wrap up things. If someone wants to make a donation towards Shepherd Athletics, or in the case if someone wants to specifically make a donation towards basketball, how does that help your program if someone wants to make a one-time donation, become a consistent donor to the program and to the athletic club? How would that help you guys into the future?
15: Coach, you want me to go? Sure. I said it. You know, it's you know, we can sign guys that aren't full scholarship guys, and there'll be guys that'll be great role players and that compete. But, like, for us to get to beat out other schools to get top D2 prospects is that we need that money. And then we use that money, too, for, like, whatever other program enhancements we need. But most of it for us goes to scholarship dollars. And so it's a huge help. You can donate for us. You can donate to the Harwood Club. You can do you can play in our golf tournament. You know, every year the athletic department has a Thankful to Be a Ram campaign, which is usually before Thanksgiving for a month or so, which is huge. But just what you're saying that, you know, I think about and I look and there's some other coaches from our programs here. It's always just amazing to me at Shepherd that, you know, like, we're decently funded, but, like, we're not funded like some of the other programs that we competed against. And just the job that our coaches do always amazes me in just how successful they are with the limited resources we have. And so when I just say that, it's just like anything you can give, like, just makes our job so much easier and allows us to really kind of knock on the door at really, you know, competing at the highest level.
13: And what you as well, Coach?
6: Yeah.
13: Same thing, scholarships.
6: Mm-hmm.
13: Absolutely. And
6: any
13: again,
6: dollar helps.
13: Any dollar helps. I think that's a great way to end things. Any dollar
15: and
13: counts.
15: It really is. And, you know, just like getting people to give $50 a year, $100 a year, you know, it goes a long way. It really does. You know, just getting that habit of giving is huge.
13: And again, if you want to make any donation towards Shepherd Athletics, you can do so at suathleticclub.com, and you can make a one-time donation, or you can pledge as well through that link there. Coach Kaufman, Coach Namlich, thank you for your time, and we're excited to get back to the hardwood this winter.
15: Thank you.
13: And that'll wrap up our Ramfest event for this evening. We thank you for tuning in on the Panhandle News. 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
21: The same opportunity now tonight in the third that they had in the first yesterday. They did not capitalize last night, and it cost them. They were chasing those runs all night, and they never did show up.
22: I think you love, and this goes without saying, to give Trevor Rogers a little breathing room. He's fighting so hard right now to turn this thing around. He's off to a great start tonight, but you don't want every inning to feel like sudden death.
21: Here's Gunner. It's down and in. It gets away, and the runners advance to second and third. He hopped out of the way, avoiding getting a hit in the foot. So here's that second and third nobody out situation. It's right back to where we were in the first inning last night.
22: I don't know if Vogt just missed his target by a mile or if it was a cross-up. No, he just missed his target.
21: He did, and a great job by Henderson to avoid. He did a little dance right there. So it is 1-0, runners at second and third. Okamoto's in at third, even with the bag. Guerrero a little bit in at first. But they're back up the middle here. McAdoo at second, Clement at short. There's the kick. Here's the 1-0 pitch. Breaking ball hangs outside. We should mention Clement and McAdoo have not worked together as a double play combination, or really in tandem doing anything else. McAdoo has been at AAA all year.
22: Yeah, if Gunner simply hits a ground ball to second base right now, that would score a run and advance a runner.
21: On 2-0, it slams inside. So Gunner tips the count completely in his favor. 3-0, Adley Rutschman licking his chops on deck. No score for now. The sun's starting to set. Gleaming off the windows of the warehouse to our right. 3-0 pitch is outside, ball four. Back-to-back walks, and here's a great shot for Adley Rutschman. Pete Walker, after the walk-in, will head out there. The pitching coach try to settle down Austin Vogt. That last walk brought to you by the Good Feet Store. Get out of pain, back to doing what you love at the Good Feet Store. 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Rutschman has been walking a ton of late, 6 times in his last 4 games in it tonight. He got a little over-eager in the first inning, bounced into a double play.
22: when you have an opener and bullpen game set up like this, and you're in the middle of a four-game series, Josh, you can make life just miserable for the opposing team, manager, pitching staff, if you can just disrupt whatever they had planned.
21: Adley would love to be the disruptor right here. He's got three grand slams in his big league career. Pitch on the way. Breaking ball is low, and all this breaking stuff is starting to miss now from Voth. Adley always seems to do well against his Toronto outfit. Voth with the hands together. Here's the 1-0 pitch inside, 2-0. Career OPS for Adley against the Jays is close to 1,000. Only Harold Baines in the history of the Orioles has a better all-time OPS against Toronto. Of course, the Jays have not been around as long as some of the other teams. They debuted in 77. 2-0 is inside, 3-0, and he's really lost the plot now. Pete Alonso is on deck. We've seen a 3-0 swing for a home run from the other catcher on this homestand, Basayo, just the other night. Well, they turn Adley loose here on 3-0. Does have seven home runs this season. The wind in the pitch, he's taking. It is inside, ball four. Baltimore's got the lead. Back-to-back-to-back walks from Voth. And Pete Alonso's got to be thinking, I'm going to get a cookie at some point here. This guy's just got to throw a get-me-over fastball. And rest assured, Polar Bear would be ready for such a thing. Already 33 runs batted in. He's 6 of 14 lifetime against Voth with a home run. Here's the pitch. Swings and misses, nothing in one. And he went outside his strike zone there. Chased a cutter. Alonso's actually struck out in three of his last five bats, or at-bats going back to last night. Birds away from all three bases. Here it comes. Check swing. No, he went too far. A sweeper that really swept. Zigzagged from the near side of the plate to the far side as we see it. Alonso requesting time just to gather himself now. Still nobody out in the inning. Ward at first. Henderson at second. Rutschman is at first base. They all walked. Alonso, 0-2, the count to him. The rock on the rubber and the pitch. He pops it in the air, shallow right field. Long run in for Pinyongo. He settles under it, makes the catch. Ward teeters a bit on the bag at 30, will not come home. So we'll see if Basayo can make this a big inning after all. If you throw him a fastball, you're asking for it. We know he can hit those. It's kind of the Colton Cowser story. Both those guys hitting around 320 against fastballs. Basayo's around 210 against all the other stuff. Cowser's at 150 against all the other stuff. Big Sam, one of the hottest hitters in all of baseball the last 5 weeks. Deep in the box, left-hander's ready. The pitch, wave and a miss, nothing in one. Big hook from Voth.
22: Voth taking advantage of two hitters that really wanted to do major damage in a hurry.
21: Basayo, who's really taking to the area. He and his wife, Leticia, loving walking around the city when they can. The 0-1 pitch just outside, 1-1. We forget sometimes, he's 21 years old. Leticia's 22. They're both in the Dominican. They're finding their way here in Baltimore. I think doing it beautifully. Pitch coming. Bends him back inside. And the count 2-1 with the bases loaded.
22: If Voth gives in and throws a fastball here, look out.
21: Yep, watch out on the flag court. 2-1 pitch. Swinging a grounder foul up near first, 2-2. That was the curve. It was down around the shoe tops of Basayo. Remember, he debuted last August. He was much less successful at this level than AAA. But again, the age is what you circle. He's in the learning process. With the bases loaded, one run in, here's a 2-2 pitch. Breaking ball is clipped in the air towards center. Should be deep enough to score a run. Varsho loads up now as he catches. He fires towards third. And dashing home from third base, Taylor Ward touching up without a throw. It's 2-0. Not the most dazzling or sexy inning here. Bunch of walks. One that knocked in a run. Here's a sac fly. But it is 2-0 Baltimore.
22: And now you get Leody, who can try and do some damage here. Hitting from his better side. But Pasayo did everything just right. Once he fell behind with two strikes, he shortened up, and he did not try and hit the big scoreboard in center field.
21: So many things going well for Taveras in his debut Orioles season. He's walking way more than ever, about twice as often as we thought he was capable of doing. He's really good at fouling off tough two-strike pitches, we found out, taking here in a tie 1-0. We've seen increased bat speed. He's making contact before the ball gets deep on him. But I really think it's all about the better eye. He's seen his walk rate go from about 2.5% to 12% this year. The kick and the 1-0 from Voth. Breaking ball hangs outside, 2-0. And I think Taveras knows his limits, too. He's not a future Hall of Famer, but he's a really useful player. Room in right center for him. 2-0 pitch up and outside. It's 3-0 with Couser on deck. O's out hitting the Jays 4-1 right now, leading 2-0 with the two runs scored here in the last of the third. The former Oriole Voth to the plate, and a bunt is shown just to mess with him. He takes all the way. It's a four-seam fastball for a strike. Taveras was not about to bunt on 3-0. Slightly open stance, wearing number 30 on his back. Leg kick in the 3-1 pitch is drilled right to first base. Vlad Guerrero Jr. plucks it out of the air, and the side is retired. O's do get two. They strand two. And at the end of three, it is Baltimore 2, Toronto nothing on the Orioles Radio Network.
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